serving all of Western Alaska and the Russian Far East. 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And that was Elevation Worship with Resurrecting. And here's a quick note from the KICY clipboard. 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
2: Here's Western Alaska's weather forecast from KICY AM 850 for Eastern Norton Sound and the Nulato Hills, including Eniliqlet and Elam. Today, mostly sunny, isolated thunderstorms, patchy fog, highs in the mid-70s, north winds to 10. And tonight, partly cloudy, isolated thunderstorms in the evening, patchy fog in the evening, lows in the lower 50s, west winds to 10. For St. Lawrence Island, including Gamble and Savunga, today, mostly sunny, areas of fog, highs in the 50s, northwest winds to 10. And tonight, partly cloudy, areas of fog in the evening, lows in the lower 40s, light winds. For the Bering Strait coast, including Wales and Shishmaref, today, mostly sunny, areas of fog, highs around 50, northeast winds to 15. And tonight, partly cloudy, areas of fog in the evening, lows in the lower 40s, northeast winds to 10. For the Yukon Delta coast, including Skemmin Bay and Mountain Village, today mostly sunny with isolated showers, patchy fog, highs in the 60s, north winds to 10. And tonight, patchy fog in the evening, partly cloudy with isolated showers in the evening, and then mostly cloudy after midnight, lows in the upper 40s, northwest winds to 10. For the Lower Yukon River, including Russian Mission and Pilot Station, today partly sunny with scattered showers and isolated thunderstorms, patchy fog, highs in the lower 70s, southwest winds to 10. And tonight, mostly cloudy, patchy fog in the evening, scattered showers and isolated thunderstorms in the evening, then isolated showers after midnight. Lows in the lower 50s, light winds. For the Kuskokwim Delta, including Tetzaliac and Mikoriak, today, partly sunny, isolated rain showers, highs in the 60s, variable wind 10 miles an hour. And tonight, partly cloudy with scattered rain showers and a slight chance of thunderstorms in the evening. Then mostly cloudy with isolated rain showers after midnight. Lows in the mid-40s, variable wind 10 miles an hour. And for the Southern Sioux Peninsula coast, including Nome and Dexter, today sunny, patchy fog, highs in the upper 60s, southwest winds to 10. And tonight, mostly clear, patchy fog in the evening, lows in the lower 50s, west winds to 10, becoming north after midnight. I'm Cody, and that's your weather forecast from KICY AM 850.

The following program is pre-recorded. Minimalism isn't about removing things you love. It's about removing the things that distract you from the things you love. Hi, I'm Rob West. Those words from Joshua Becker remind us that clutter

0: competes for more than our space. It competes for our attention, affection, and generosity. Today, Joshua joins us to talk about possessions, simplicity, and how owning less can help us love more and live with greater purpose. And then it's on to your calls at 800-525-7000. 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This is Faith and Finance, biblical wisdom for your financial journey. Well, it's a pleasure to welcome Joshua Becker to the program. He's a New York Times and Wall Street Journal bestselling author, a leading voice on minimalism and intentional living, and the founder of Becoming Minimalist. His latest book is Uncluttered Faith. Own less, love more, and make an impact in your world. Joshua, great to have you here.
1: Oh, Rob, thank you for having me on. It's good to be here. This is such an important conversation. Thank you for having it.
0: I couldn't agree more. You know, Joshua, when many people hear the word minimalism, they picture stark white walls or maybe the idea of getting rid of nearly everything they own. But in Uncluttered Faith, I appreciate that you approach it from a much deeper spiritual perspective. I want you to back up and maybe share with us what led you to connect our possessions with our spiritual lives.
1: Yeah, I appreciate that. Maybe I'll just start out by saying that minimalism is going to look different from one person to another. And some people might like stark white walls and other people might not. Some people might want to live in a tiny home. Some people might not. So we can get that right out of the way.
0: Yeah,
1: I discovered minimalism 18 years ago. Was living a pretty typical middle class American lifestyle before then. Actually, it was a Saturday morning. I went to clean out my garage. My 5-year-old son wanted me to play with him, and I spent hours on the garage, neglecting spending time with my son Salem. And at the end of the day, I'm like, what am I doing with my life? Like, why am I spending so much time and energy maintaining possessions when I could be spending my life on something bigger and better? So that was my introduction into minimalism. My wife and I got rid of about 60-70% of our possessions over the course of a year. Each time we did, I discovered my life getting better in very practical ways. Like, we owned less stuff, which meant our lifestyles cost less. It meant our home was easier to maintain. We were living a better example for our kids and opportunity for generosity. I connected the journey to my faith. I was a pastor at the time. We're decluttering one of our bathrooms, and I turned to Kim and I said, where's minimalism been my entire life? Like, all these benefits of owning less, how come no one told me about it before?
0: Yeah.
1: And of course, it occurred to me that Jesus was saying the same thing thousands of years ago. He was inviting us to own less for the sake of devoting our lives to something bigger and better and more important than material possessions.
0: Wow. Who knew that Saturday garage cleaning could lead down a life-altering path? But I love it. You know, we've got about a minute before our first break here. How do you define minimalism? Because as you explain in the book, it isn't just about getting rid of clutter. It's really about reordering our lives around what matters most, right?
1: Yeah, that's a great question. I define minimalism as, minimalism is the intentional promotion of the things we most value by removing anything that distracts us from it. Hmm. Like, very simply put, we spend a lot of our time and a lot of our money accumulating physical possessions, maintaining physical possessions, desiring more physical possessions. But God has called us to something better. And there are things in our hearts that we value more than physical items. No one says my greatest dream in life is to just own a house full of clutter. And so minimalism is owning just what I need to accomplish the things in life that I value most by removing anything that distracts me from it.
0: Mm, yeah, well, that's really helpful. Well, after this break, we're going to continue to unpack that. We'll talk about this idea of margin and how that can come into our lives, not only around possessions, but our time and so many other areas as well. We'll talk about how our culture defines success and much more. Delighted today to be joined by Joshua Becker. He's the New York Times and Wall Street Journal bestselling author, and his new book, which we're discussing today, is Uncluttered Faith. Own less, love more, and make an impact in your world. Much more with Joshua just after this break. And then on to your phone calls as well at 800-525-7000. Stick around.
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0: A less cluttered life can help us become more attentive to God, others, and the work He's given us to do. I am Rob West. This is Faith and Finance. Joining me today is Joshua Becker. He's the author of the new book, Uncluttered Faith, Own Less, Love More, and Make an Impact in Your World. Joshua, you write in the book that we're swimming in a culture of consumerism, often without realizing how deeply it shapes our desires and even our decisions. So what are some of the ways our culture pulls us away from the things that matter most?
1: Yeah, so true. I mean, you don't have to get very far in this world to see that we live in a culture of consumerism and marketing. We see 5,000 advertisements every single day. Wow. When you think about it, every single advertisement, its core message is that your life will be better if you buy whatever we're selling. And I think we hear this message so many times from so many places that we very subtly begin to believe it, and we begin to believe the lie that more is better, that success looks like having a lot of stuff and owning a lot of the world. And social media plays into this, and algorithms play into it, and marketers and corporations. And so anyway, it's really made an impact on the way we live. The average American home is 3 times bigger than it was 50 years ago, and yet excess has become so normalized in our world, it feels normal, but in reality, we're living pretty unique lifestyles.
0: Yeah, and we're spending billions every year as a nation on storage units to go along with those bigger houses. But you don't present this as simplicity requiring deprivation. You really describe it as a path toward abundance. I'd love for you to explain the difference.
1: Yeah, that's wonderful and so true. I hope joy is in my voice here. To me, I discovered that minimalism, and even if you don't want to call it minimalism, just intentionally owning less stuff or just intentionally owning what I need to own, the way to think about it isn't about what I'm giving up. Minimalism is really about what I add into my life, that I get to add opportunity for impact and generosity, focus on other people, get to add time and money and focus and attention into my life. This is the brilliance of minimalism. This is when minimalism makes sense. I don't intentionally own less just for the sake of owning less. I own less because I realize there's something bigger and better out there available to me, which is, of course, the kingdom of God.
0: Yeah, that's right. And, you know, I think it's also important to acknowledge that enjoyment can still be a part of this. You know, I mean, we serve a good God who created money and gives us all things, it says in 1 Timothy, for our enjoyment. And so, you know, using money for a celebration with family and friends is a good use of a good tool, so long as it doesn't become an idol, right?
1: Absolutely. I think that's the goal, right? That we would live our lives pursuing those things that bring us lasting joy, that we would spend our lives pursuing those things that result in treasures in heaven, that we want to use our resources to pursue a counterfeit worldly offer of joy, but we would use it for the real joy and the real abundant life that Jesus offers us.
0: Yeah. Let's talk about the idea of margin, Joshua. You know, so many people today, I'm sure many of our listeners feel exhausted right now. Maybe they're stretched too thin. How does clutter contribute to anxiety and even overload?
1: Well, the studies in this area are abundant and are unanimous in their decision making that clutter adds to stress and anxiety and worry. The way Jesus tells it in Luke chapter 8, when he talks about the thorns that choke out the fruitfulness of the word of God in our lives, he calls it worries, riches, and pleasures chokes out our fruitfulness. A number of years ago, the New York Times ran a story and called the modern American generation the most tired, stressed, hurried, rushed generation of all time. And as I have pursued minimalism, as I have pursued intentionally owning less, I can see full well that there's a correlation between the fact that we own more stuff than at any point in human history, and we are more stressed and rushed than at any point in human history. Our lives and minds weren't designed to own as much stuff and care for as much stuff as we do today. And there's a better way. And Jesus was inviting us to it all along.
0: Yeah, I think that's well said. You know, I think sometimes we can get a better idea of something through stories. And you share this story in the book about Trish and her grandmother, this beautiful picture of a simple, faithful life that left a lasting spiritual legacy. Would you share that with our listeners?
1: Yeah, Trish told me her story a number of years ago, and it fits so perfectly into the book, Uncluttered Faith. Trish tells the story of growing up next to her grandmother, and her grandmother, I don't think because she had read about minimalism online or any other reason, but she just lived a very simple life. She loved gathering eggs, taking care of her garden. She would sit out on her front porch a lot of the time, and Trish had these wonderful memories of just spending time at her grandmother's house and seeing the life that she lived compared to what she was seeing at home and just the hustle and bustle all the time. And so as Trish was telling me the story, she said that model that my grandmother set for me always became the life that I wanted to live, the family culture that I wanted to have for my family. Not one where we're ambivalent to what's going on in the world, but just one where we've created enough space and enough margin in our lives that we can enjoy people, enjoy alone time, enjoy solitude, enjoy faith, and not be quite so rushed as the rest of the world could be.
0: Yeah. And the fruit of all of that often results in generosity. And we know that so much of what we pass on to our children is caught more than taught. And you devote a whole chapter to that connection. How does owning less then free us to give more?
1: Well, the connection is there, you know, pretty obviously. If I am going to own less stuff, then that's going to impact my financial life in positive ways. And I always mention that this looks different for different people. You know, intentionally owning less stuff, if I live a life in debt, intentionally owning less means I can get out of debt. If I'm living paycheck to paycheck, as so many Americans do, intentionally owning less means I can finally get ahead financially. If I'm already ahead financially, minimalism means I can give more and I can be more generous and I can donate to causes that I believe in. I can become more involved in the kingdom of God. I can become more involved in charity. And the part that I love so much about this, which is so important, is, you know, Jesus says, where our treasure is, our heart will be also. And I think a lot of us think to ourselves, if I loved God more, I could be more generous. I could give more at church or give more to the kingdom of God. But actually, Jesus' invitation is the other direction. It's if I give more, my heart will follow my treasure. And so if you want to love God more, give more at church, to the kingdom of God, to missionaries, to the work that God is doing, and our hearts will fall more in love with God, which is a helpful principle for people to think about. Because I think we all want to love God more and follow him better. And we can do it by supporting his causes financially.
0: This has been so encouraging. Joshua, thanks for stopping by today.
1: Yeah, it's my pleasure. Thank you.
0: Folks, the book's called Uncluttered Faith. 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
0: Delighted to have you with us today on Faith and Finance. All right, we're going to head to the phones here. We've got a few lines open, although the calls are coming in quick. The number to call is 800-525-7000. You can call right now. Let's begin just north of where I am in Chattanooga, Tennessee. Hi, Pearl. Go ahead.
7: Yes. Hi, Rob. Thank you for taking my call.
0: Sure.
7: I like to listen to Faith and Fly on a regular basis. I'm wondering about, can I borrow from my 401k to instead of going to the bank and getting a loan, since my house is paid for, but I'm thinking of moving, and I just want, you know, you have to have money ready for a bridge loan.
0: Yeah, you know, I'm not a big fan of that. I mean, can you do it? Yes. You'll actually be paying interest to yourself. So what's the downside? Well, the downside is if you were to separate from that company, it all becomes a taxable distribution. And if you're not yet 59 and a half, you'd have a penalty on top of that of 10%. Secondly, while it's out of there, even though you're paying yourself some interest, you're not having the opportunity for it to grow and compound, which was its original purpose. So I guess the question would be, is there another way around this? Could you do an offer contingent on the sale? Could you sell your place and then, you know, rent for a short period of time while you look for something? Could you look for a bridge loan, because it would be very temporary, that would allow you to kind of bridge between the two? I'd love for you to explore a few other options before you look at pulling out of that 401k. What is the home that you're selling worth, and how much are you looking to spend going into the next place?
7: I'm looking to probably buy a house that's about the same, probably between $280,000 to $300,000.
0: Okay, so it'd be about the same amount. Now, if your employer's plan allows it, and that'd be the place to start, you can typically borrow up to $50,000 for the down payment on a house. You'd have 5 years to pay it back, or it would be considered a distribution. But again, you know, I would advise against it. So I would love for you to find another way to do it. Are you moving out of the area, Pearl, or are you staying in the same general part of town?
7: No, probably move into another state.
0: Another state.
7: And also wondering, where's the best place to look for a bridge loan?
0: Yeah. Well, I would probably start online, there's a number of online resources that you can search for loans, LendingTree and a few others. I would also check with our friends at Movement Mortgage. They're partners of ours, a faith-based mortgage company in all 50 states. And you could find them at movement.com/faith. But I think, you know, comparing that to some other options online would be good. There are many, you know, online search tools that you could use. And I think typically you want to get, at least three offers before you land on the one that you're going to go with.
7: Uh-huh. All right. Thank you so much.
0: All right. You're very welcome. Thanks for your call, Pearl. Let's go to Arkansas. Cindy, how can I help?
8: Thank you for taking my call.
0: Sure.
8: My question is, my husband passed away, and I still need to move his IRA into my name as I'm his first benefactor. but I was wondering if I have to move it into my name, or can I move it, part of it, into my children's name, who are his next benefactors.
0: Got it. Yeah, it's a good question. So, you know, as you evaluate this, as a spouse beneficiary, you do have a lot more flexibility than a non-spouse. So you can roll it into your own IRA. You could keep it as an inherited IRA, and you have a lot more flexibility over how you take the money out. You can't simply skip yourself on all or part of it and give it directly to the kids. If you're the primary beneficiary and they're the secondary beneficiary. See, secondary beneficiaries inherit only if the primary beneficiary has already passed away or disclaims the inheritance properly, which, you know, that can get a little bit more tricky. You'd certainly want to get some counsel on, you know, what that might look like if you wanted to consider that option where you legally refuse part of the inheritance, allowing that to go to the contingent beneficiaries like the children. You know, it has to be done very carefully. There's strict limits, and, you know, it's got to be before you take control of the assets. But, you know, I think usually what would happen here is you would go ahead and take the IRA, and it's going to now give you more flexibility on when you take withdrawals, because one of the major advantages as a surviving spouse is future required minimums are based on your age, not your husband's. And so that provides a lot more flexibility. Were you younger than he was, Cindy?
8: Just 1 year.
0: Just 1 year. Okay. Yeah. So it's your RMDs would be delayed for a year, which is helpful. And, you know, you gain then the normal options any IRA owner would have, where you could choose the investments, you could name the new beneficiaries, you could do Roth conversions if you want, and you'd have that extra year before the RMDs kick in. And of course, you can take as little as you want up to the required minimums. And that way you're preserving, you know, as much as you'd like, beyond the required minimums for the kids. And the kids could then be put on the account, as the primary, beneficiaries moving forward. Does that make sense?
8: Yes. Can I do Roth conversions if I'm not working?
0: Yeah, you do not have to be working. So what normally a new contribution to a Roth requires, earned income from, you know, wages or self-employment income. Roth conversions do not. And so you could do a Roth conversion anytime. You'd have to pay the taxes on it, you know, out of current dollars. And I wouldn't do that Roth unless you have other funds without pulling anything out of the IRA in order to pay the tax. But if you had the funds to do it, yeah, you could go ahead and pay the tax now. And one of the benefits to that is not only does that lower your required minimums when that time comes, but it also means that once the kids inherit it, they don't have to pay taxes on it at their income, which could be a lot higher if they're in the prime of their working years because the tax has already been paid.
8: Okay. That's very helpful.
0: Well, good. Well, I'm sorry to hear about your husband's passing, and I'm glad you're thinking about this the way that you are. 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Lord bless you. Big thanks to my team today, Devin, Sandy, Taylor. Couldn't do it without them. We'll see you next time. Bye-bye.
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1: From the Christian News Radio Network, I'm Jim Miller. Voters in New York, Maryland, and Utah head to the polls tomorrow for some key primary races. Much of the national attention focused on New York, where some Democrat socialists are on the ballot for U.S. House, and what many see as a possible look at the political direction of the Democratic Party. Voters in South Carolina will also be heading to the polls tomorrow in runoff elections for governor and the U.S. House. Vice President J.D. Vance said his talks with Iranian officials in Switzerland has laid, quote, a good foundation for final peace deal, despite tensions over the Strait of Hormuz and Lebanon. News Nation's Robert Sherman has more.
2: A big headline, IAEA inspectors would be allowed into Iran, according to Vice President J.D. Vance. That is the UN's nuclear watchdog. Important context that in previous nuclear agreements with Iran, UN nuclear watchdog inspectors have been a part of those agreements. This go around, the vice president framing this as the building block, the first step that they want as they continue to negotiate the issue. As they say, there's still a lot of work to be done on all fronts.
1: Iran and the U.S. have agreed to a 60-day roadmap towards a final nuclear deal following high-level talks in Switzerland over the weekend. That, according to a statement from mediators in Qatar and Pakistan. The smoke billowing across Los Angeles starting to dissipate as a massive warehouse fire burns for a fifth day. Flare-ups continue at the site in Boyle Heights, where a blaze broke out at a cold storage facility on Wednesday of last week. A grandmother in Texas killed when a Tesla plowed into her home on autopilot. It happened in a Houston suburb Friday night. 76-year-old Martha Avila Mantilla inside the house at the time. Her daughter was in the backyard when it happened.
3: This was a horrible way for her to go, and we just want some answers as to know why this happens, because we're going to be traumatized living here. I just want some justice.
1: Security footage shows the car left the road, crashed into the house at a high speed. Federal data shows there's been nearly 4,000 crashes involving driver assistance technology since 2021. Tesla vehicles account for nearly 90% of those crashes. Former Fed Reserve Chairman Alan Greenspan has died from complications of Parkinson's disease. News Nation's Laura Ingle has more on his life and legacy.
4: Nominated to the post by President Reagan in 1987, Greenspan would oversee the central bank for 18 and a half years. Stepping down in 2006, Greenspan presided over an era of growth and prosperity for the U.S. economy, but also one of growing income inequality. Greenspan's legacy took a major hit shortly after he retired when the housing market collapsed, leading to the worst financial meltdown since the Great Depression.
1: Greenspan was 100 years old. From Christian News Radio Network, I'm Jim Miller. To hear this and other reports on demand, be sure to visit ChristianNewsRadio.org.
5: With the Wall Street Business Report, I'm Bob Agnew. Former Fed Chairman Alan Greenspan has died. He was celebrated for engineering a decade of prosperity, but later shared the blame for a devastating financial crisis. He passed away today at age 100. Vice President Vance says the U.S. and Iran have laid the groundwork for a deal to keep the oil flowing through the Strait of Hormuz.
6: The vice president also suggested the U.S. could allow for the release of some frozen Iranian assets for purchases of American soy, corn, and wheat under U.S. and Qatari oversight.
5: As Jamie Keaton reporting, Illinois is set to impose a package of taxes targeting the tech sector.
7: The measures hit digital advertising, cryptocurrency investors, prediction markets, and social media platforms, and are expected to raise more than $800 million a year.
5: That is Ken Lorman reporting at the close on Wall Street. The Dow was up 148 points, the NASDAQ down 351. For the Wall Street Business Report, I'm Bob Agnew.
8: Here's Western Alaska's weather forecast from KICY AM 850 for Eastern Norton Sound and the Nulato Hills, including Unalakleet and Elam. Today, mostly sunny, isolated thunderstorms, patchy fog, highs in the mid-70s, north winds to 10. And tonight, partly cloudy, isolated thunderstorms in the evening, patchy fog in the evening, lows in the lower 50s, west winds to 10. For St. Lawrence Island, including Gamble and Savunga, today, mostly sunny, areas of fog, highs in the 50s, northwest winds to 10. And tonight, partly cloudy, areas of fog in the evening, lows in the lower 40s, light winds. For the Bering Strait coast, including Wales and Shishmaref, Today, mostly sunny, areas of fog, highs around 50, northeast winds to 15. And tonight, partly cloudy, areas of fog in the evening, lows in the lower 40s, northeast winds to 10. For the Yukon Delta coast, including Skemmen Bay and Mountain Village. Today, mostly sunny with isolated showers, patchy fog, highs in the 60s, north winds to 10. And tonight, patchy fog in the evening, partly cloudy with isolated showers in the evening, and then mostly cloudy after midnight. Lows in the upper 40s, northwest winds to 10. For the lower Yukon River, including Russian Mission and Pilot Station. Today, partly sunny with scattered showers and isolated thunderstorms, patchy fog, highs in the lower 70s, southwest winds to 10. And tonight, mostly cloudy, patchy fog in the evening, scattered showers and isolated thunderstorms in the evening, then isolated showers after midnight. Lows in the lower 50s, light winds. For the Kuskokwim Delta, including at Tetzaliac and Mikoryak. Today, partly sunny, isolated rain showers, highs in the 60s, variable wind 10 miles an hour. And tonight, partly cloudy with scattered rain showers and a slight chance of thunderstorms in the evening, then mostly cloudy with isolated rain showers after midnight. Lows in the mid-40s, variable wind 10 miles an hour. And for the Southern Sioux Peninsula coast, including Nome and Dexter, today sunny, patchy fog, highs in the upper 60s, southwest winds to 10. And tonight, mostly clear, patchy fog in the evening, lows in the lower 50s, west winds to 10, becoming north after midnight. I'm Cody, and that's your weather forecast from KICY AM 850.

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That was Chris Tomlin with Jesus. And here's a quick note from the KICY clipboard. 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Up next, Brian and Katie Torwalt's Hallelujah in the Hard Things.

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0: serving all of Western Alaska and the Russian Far East. You're listening. It's a KICY AM 850. That was Zach Williams, Chainbreaker. And today's verse from God's Word is Psalm 121, 7 and 8. The Lord will keep you from all harm. He will watch over your life. The Lord will watch over your coming and going, both now and forevermore. That's Psalm chapter 121, verses 7 and 8 from the New International Version of the Bible.
1: 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This is Ken Ham, CEO of the ministry producing the Chronological Answers Bible curriculum. An astonishing number of young people can't answer questions like, where is Genesis in the Bible? What are the Gospels? Or what is sin? Even many kids raised in churches don't have an understanding of basic biblical principles. One way we can fight this growing biblical illiteracy is by teaching the Bible chronologically. Teaching Jonah 1 week and Jesus feeding the 5,000 the next makes the Bible seem like a confusing jumble of people, places, times, and events. But the Bible shouldn't be confusing. When we teach the events in Scripture in the order of how they happened, you know what?

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5: Here's Western Alaska's weather forecast from KICY AM 850 for Eastern Norton Sound and the Nulato Hills, including Eniwetok and Elam. Today, mostly sunny, isolated thunderstorms, patchy fog, highs in the mid-70s, north winds to 10. And tonight, partly cloudy, isolated thunderstorms in the evening, patchy fog in the evening, lows in the lower 50s, west winds to 10. For St. Lawrence Island, including Gamble and Savunga, today mostly sunny, areas of fog, highs in the 50s, northwest winds to 10. And tonight, partly cloudy, areas of fog in the evening, lows into the lower 40s, light winds. For the Bering Strait coast, including Wales and Shishmaref, today mostly sunny, areas of fog, highs around 50, northeast winds to 15. And tonight, partly cloudy, areas of fog in the evening, lows in the lower 40s, northeast winds to 10. For the Yukon Delta coast, including Skemmin Bay and Mountain Village, today mostly sunny with isolated showers, patchy fog, highs in the 60s, north winds to 10. And tonight, patchy fog in the evening, partly cloudy with isolated showers in the evening, and then mostly cloudy after midnight, lows in the upper 40s, northwest winds to 10. For the Lower Yukon River, including Russian Mission and Pilot Station, today, partly sunny with scattered showers and isolated thunderstorms, patchy fog, highs in the lower 70s, southwest winds to 10. And tonight, mostly cloudy, patchy fog in the evening, scattered showers and isolated thunderstorms in the evening, then isolated showers after midnight, lows in the lower 50s, light winds. For the Kuskokwim Delta, including Tetzaliak and Mikoriak, today, partly sunny, isolated rain showers, highs in the 60s, variable wind 10 miles an hour. And tonight, partly cloudy with scattered rain showers and a slight chance of thunderstorms in the evening, then mostly cloudy with isolated rain showers after midnight. Lows in the mid-40s, variable wind 10 miles an hour. And for the Southern Sioux Peninsula coast, including Nome and Dexter, today sunny, patchy fog, highs in the upper 60s, southwest winds to 10. And tonight, mostly clear, patchy fog in the evening, lows in the lower 50s, west winds to 10, becoming north after midnight. I'm Cody, and that's your weather forecast from KICY AM 850.

0: I decided to reach out to the Quit Line because I was tired of tobacco, tired of being stuck with that addiction. 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I would recommend calling the Quit Line. 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
1: There's a man in the Old Testament with a name quite tough to pronounce. Mephibosheth was a nobody, living in obscurity, lame in both feet. Tragically, he expected to be executed. Instead, a king invited him to the royal table for life. And today on Insight for Living, Chuck Swindoll says his story is actually our story. Because grace isn't God helping those who help themselves. It's God seeking out the helpless, the sinful, the enemy, meeting us with arms wide open. Today's message on God's grace is part of Chuck's 12-part series called How Great is Our God.
2: Today on The Grace of God, we're going to look at Mephibosheth. 2 Samuel chapter 9. David has come to the throne. His predecessor, King Saul, has died. The family of Saul has fled away, though David exterminated none of them. But when Saul died, Ziba, his servant, as well as a nurse who was helping with the children, took up this little boy, Mephibosheth, and ran for their lives to hide. In the running, she dropped him, and he was crippled in both his feet. Now, that's the background of the story, Mephibosheth, here in 2 Samuel 9. And David is now in his palace. And David, as he's sitting and musing, remembers a promise. Before his dear friend Jonathan died in the same battle as Saul, his father had died in, David promised Jonathan he would take care of his family. Jonathan said, just make that covenant with me. And David said, I promise. Suddenly, the promise comes back to his mind, and he thinks, I've got to make that promise good. Because of his relationship with his friend Jonathan and Jonathan's father Saul, King David initiates an act of grace. Look at it. So David said, is there yet anyone left of the house of Saul that I may show him kindness for Jonathan's sake? Think of grace, grace, grace. God's treatment, sovereign, free, sovereign favor to the ill-deserved. Is there anyone to whom I might show free, sovereign favor? So he meets a man named Ziba, who is from the house of Saul, and Ziba said, I know where there is one, and I'm just a servant, but verse 3 concludes, there's still a son of Jonathan. But David, he's a cripple. He's disabled. It's a sensitive point, but we need to stay here at the text long enough for you to feel it. What's Ziba thinking? David, look around. This is a place for the brightest and the best. You need those with high SAT scores. You need those with IQs that are almost off the chart. You need the tall and handsome and bronze from the sun. You need warriors. Just this fellow I have in mind is he's crippled in both feet. By the way, Ziba overlooked one word that David used. Is there anyone? Is that good or what? Sometime I'm in my study and I'll go, is that good or what? And I just kind of, nobody's around. So I say, yeah, that's good. Yeah. This is one of those moments. Is there anyone? Put your name there. I put mine there. Is there anybody, Ziba, that I can show grace to? I'm doing it for Jonathan. I'm not handing out a life achievement award. This is about grace. Ziba didn't get it. Well, there's a fellow who's crippled on both his feet. Don't you love David's response? Where is he? He doesn't say, now, you think he'll ever get better? Or, does he walk with crutches? Or Can he get around without somebody being there to help him? You and I do that because we're sinful and proud. And we're not disabled, we think. We're all disabled. That's where I'm going. I just can't wait to get there, so I'm going to tell you the end of it before I get there. We're all disabled. I mean, the king says, where is he? Well, he's living in Lodabar. It's a little ambiguous, by the way, in the Hebrew. It's hard to trace what that word means. Geographical locations often had etymologies that were interesting and symbolic. The word lo in Hebrew always means no or not, but dabar, debatable. Some suggest it means pasture, as in no pasture land, a barren place. He's living in the wilderness. I like the one that seems a little more reliable. He's living in a no place. We would say the ghetto. The dump. You can't use it nowadays. There's a place named a dump here where you buy things, but forget that. That fouled up my illustration all of a sudden. I realize it. But the kind of dump you thought of when you were kids, okay? He lives in the ghetto. He's a nothing. Living in a no place. A friend of mine said I was so far out in the country, we had to go toward town to hunt. That's where Mephibosheth was living. David! The guy's a nobody. Living nowhere. And David says, go get him. You know why? Because it's grace. That's why he didn't miss you. Or me. You're getting it, aren't you? There are times it overwhelms me. It literally overwhelms me that he would choose me. I'm so in this story, I can hardly believe it. Analogy number one, write it down. David, out of sheer grace, extended his love to a nobody. Just as God, in sheer grace, extended it to you and me. Where is he? Go get him. Okay, now the story gets really good. Okay, says Ziba, we'll go get him. Verse 5, the king sent and brought him from the house of Maker, the son of Ammiel, from no place. You imagine Mephibosheth? Mephibosheth, we know you're in there. Mephibosheth! He sees the horses outside. He sees the chariot that's come from the king's palace. What are they going to do? What would you think? They're going to kill me. The nurse who had carried him and dropped him when she was running from the new king, and he became lame on both his feet. She's now nervous. But you can't hold back the king's guard. The door bolts open. The king wants to see you, Mephibosheth. And he pulls his crutches under his arms and plump, scrape, plump, scrape. They help him into the chariot. Second analogy. Write it down. Just as David sought and found this undeserving man, so God sought and found us. David said, where is he? And he sent people to find him. Verse 5, and they found him. Just as God found you and God found me, he pursued us. He, in the words of a poet, set the hounds of heaven against us. You remember their bark? Remember when they were nipping at your heels? Remember when you thought you could outrun him or outfox him? No one said, Mephibosheth, clean yourself up. Take a shower. You're getting ready to go before the king. Come now. Just as you are. Come on, Mephibosheth. So with gentleness, they take him to the chariot. He's never in his life been in a chariot. There's a wonderful story of how they rescued the Jews over in Israel. The Jews had come from Africa, and they had never seen any place but where they were living. And to preserve their lives, Israel flew planes in and picked up these dear people, these Africans. And they put them on the plane for the first time in their life. They're sitting on the plane. They take off. Can you imagine? Whoa! Then they land them in Israel, free. Free. How gracious of that country. How gracious of David. How gracious of our God to take us from the ghetto of our existence and put us on his chariot. Now he stands before the king. Can you imagine how scared he must have been? Verse 6, Mephibosheth, the son of Jonathan, son of Saul, came to David and fell on his face and prostrated himself. That means he fell on his face, face down, belly touching the floor, absolutely flat, prostrated before the king. David said, Mephibosheth, he said, here is your servant. He's probably thinking it's curtains. And David says to him, verse 7, do not fear. Do not fear. I will surely show chesed to you. I will show grace to you for the sake of your father, Jonathan. How good did that sound? About like when you heard it? Don't fear. I didn't die to ruin your life. I died to rescue you. Here's the third analogy. As David restored this man to a place of honor, God has done that for us. If he would give us what we deserve, you don't even want to know what the place looks like. We'd give new meaning to the word ghetto. There would be breath taken from your lungs before you could take a third or fourth deep breath. But God doesn't do that. He restores us to a place of honor. How great of him. That's called grace. And don't you love this? Verse 7 continues, and will restore to you all the land of your grandfather Saul, and you shall eat at my table regularly. Meaning what? He's adopting him. Fourth analogy. As David adopted Mephibosheth from this place of emptiness, so God has adopted us into his forever family. Now you're mine. Don't you know if Mephibosheth must have thought, if not said, look, King David, look at me. Look at me. There are thousands of others you could choose. Look at me. I love the humility of Mephibosheth. He just bows before the king and bows before. There is no pride. There is only amazement. And David says, now you're mine. Now you're under my care. You're not going to drop in for a snack once a month. You're one of my own. There's a chair for you. There's a place for you. He tells Ziba all about it, says, we're going to set this up so that his land will be his. Saul's land will be brought to his grandson. It's all going to work out great. Ziba says, yes, sir, we'll do it that way. Verse 11, so Mephibosheth ate at David's table as one of the king's sons. Pause and think. One of the king's sons sat alongside Solomon, sat alongside Absalom, who, by the way, was handsome from the crown of his head to the sole of his feet, sat alongside Tamar, Absalom's blood sister, Kileab, probably Joab came in for a meal rather often. The chair's empty. They wait for him to come. The dinner bell rings. Everybody's at the table. Chomp, scrape, chomp, scrape, chomp, scrape. and the tablecloth covered his feet. That's also a great thought. And I said in my study, ooh, that's good. And there was nobody around to say that is good. The tablecloth covered his feet. How good is that? Surrounded by this royalty and this nobody from nowhere is sitting at the king's table. That brings us to the fifth. Mephibosheth's disability was a constant reminder of the king's grace. Just as Mephibosheth's disability was a constant reminder of the king's grace, so our disabilities remind us of that. Our failures, our faults, our times of coming up short. I mean, we're still undeserving. We're still insufficient and weak. And in spite of all of that, we're one of his. We've been adopted and we eat regularly at the king's table. How's the meal this morning? You're feasting at his table. But you don't need to be here to feast. You can feast at his table tomorrow afternoon or late tonight or next Saturday morning. His word is open and truth flows like great food from a banquet hall. How gracious of our God. I love it that he says you will be, verse 11, you will eat as one of the king's sons. The end of that verse, look at that. Mephibosheth ate at David's table as one of the king's sons. By the way, he wasn't instantly healed. He was never healed. Take note of that. People have the idea that they'll bargain with God. They'll come to God if he'll heal them. You're never going to be healed of sin. We're forgiven of sin, but we're never told we're healed of sin. Oh, that comes when we move into eternity. When we die, the sin thing is over. Until then, we've got the disability. Number six. When he sat at the king's table, there was no status or rank in the family. They were all the king's sons and daughters. You want a great thought? They're sitting at the supper table, and David says to Mephibosheth, why don't you ask the blessing? Probably would be nothing but weeping. Oh God, how gracious you are to find me when I wasn't even looking and to give me a place at the table of the king. Another great thought. Someday we'll be at a table like that. And nobody will say, hey, that's Apostle Paul's seat. Don't sit there. Wait, that's Peter's seat. Don't you know that? The pecking order. Paul, Peter. That's James' seat. That's Martin Luther's seat. You sit down at the table? Sit down, Brother Martin. There's a stool over there. He'd sit right down. Or some great church father, or some great author you've read, or some great singer of yesteryear. Or your mom or daddy. Somebody who meant the world to you. They're waiting for you at the table. Final thought. You know how we'll often say, there's an old saying when you see someone that's in trouble, there but for the grace of God go I. When I think of Mephibosheth, I think, there, because of the grace of God, go I. Why? Because we are all disabled. May God never let us forget Mephibosheth. And every time you are with someone disabled, think of Mephibosheth. There will be no place for impatience, misunderstanding, expectations they can't keep up. You wait for them. You encourage them. You love them. You show grace to them. Just like Corrie ten Boom when she shook his hand. Let's bow our hearts together. How great of the king to reach out to one who really was undeserving. How great of God to send his son for you. And for all of us, lame, awkward, backward, broken, inconsistent, unloving, unkind, impatient, profane, vile. But we have a place at the table. Your chair is empty if you've never trusted Christ, and today's the day to reserve your spot. I urge you to do that. Thank you, Father, that in the shattered condition of both mind and body, this man was found. And his lameness and awkwardness never turned the king away. How great is our God. How full of grace. Forgive us for even the moment of pride or arrogance or impatience. And remind us, Lord, in our load of our existence, that you have graciously chosen us to be yours. Father, thank you for your grace to us and your mercy that is new every morning. Thank you for loving us, even though we are by nature forever helpless, sinful, and rebellious. Thank you for looking through and beyond all of that, and by your grace, choosing us and using us. How humbled we are today to acknowledge that we identify best with Mephibosheth in the story. Keep us from ever forgetting that. In the name of the one who loved us and gave himself for us, Christ, who though he was rich, yet for our sakes became poor, that we through his poverty might be rich. Even Jesus, we pray. Everyone said, amen.
1: 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He asked, is there anyone? And grace found a nobody in a no-name place, lame, forgotten, and afraid, and seated him at the king's table as one of his own sons. That's the gospel in a story. We didn't earn our chair, neither did Mephibosheth. And if today's message stirred something in you, Chuck Swindoll's Bible study tools will help you go deeper into the grace that found you. Just before we hear a closing word from Chuck, let me remind you that Insight for Living has assembled a bundle of resources for this 12-part series on the attributes of God. 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It's called The Cross We Proclaim. Stay with us for more details. And now, here's Chuck.
2: You know, for almost 20 years, a colleague of mine did the same thing every single Sunday. Right before I stepped up to preach, Howie would lean over and whisper a few words into my ear. The same words, every time. Preach grace, Chuck. Preach the cross. Oh my, I can still hear his voice. And here's what I've learned. After more than 60 plus years of standing behind a pulpit, those four words are the whole ball game. Everything else is just noise. The cross isn't a decoration. It isn't the introduction to a better topic. It is the topic. Always has been, always will be. The Apostle Paul said it plainly. I determined to know nothing among you except Jesus Christ and him crucified. That's not a modest man underselling himself. That's a brilliant man who finally understood what actually changes people. Not cleverness, not rhetoric, not a carefully crafted performance. The cross, just the cross. That's why Insight for Living exists. Not to put on a good broadcast, not to win awards or grow an audience, but to make sure that somewhere in a car, in a kitchen, on a phone, on a computer screen, halfway around.

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2: 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Thanks for joining us today. I'm John Fuller.
4: Dr. Gary Chapman is well known for his best-selling books based on the five love languages. Now, in his research for this newer book on the five apology languages, Dr. Chapman and his co-author, Dr. Jennifer Thomas, did a two-year study asking thousands of people two questions. When you apologize to someone, what do you typically say? And number two, when someone apologizes to you, what would you want them to say? The answers fell into five categories, which became the five apology languages.
2: Yeah, it's really great stuff, and most of us tend to apologize the way our parents taught us to, as we were fighting with siblings, probably, but I certainly know that from experience.
4: That sounds like your experience.
2: But this is a much more comprehensive approach that can make a difference in all of your relationships. And here now, Dr. Gary Chapman speaking at a Focus on the Family Marriage Conference just a few years ago.
3: So the question is, what does a sincere apology look like? Let me share with you the five languages of apology. I want to suggest you jot these down because chances are you and your spouse have a different apology language, and I'd like to help you make this whole process of apologizing and forgiving easier for both of you. The first apology language is expressing regret, typically expressed in the words, "I'm sorry." This is an emotional aspect of apologizing. It is trying to communicate to the other person how deeply you feel about what you did, how much you regret what you did or what you said. Now, let me just encourage you that if you use this language, "I'm sorry," always tell them what you're sorry for. "I'm sorry that I came home an hour and a half late. I know we're late for the program now, and I know you don't like to go in the middle of things, and I really feel badly that I didn't pay more attention to what I was doing, and I came home an hour and a half late." Tell them what you're sorry for. See, if you simply say the words, "I'm sorry," your spouse may well be thinking, "You certainly are. Is there anything else you'd like to say?" So you tell them what you're sorry for, and you don't put a "but" on the end of the statement.

0: I'm sorry that I lost my temper, but if you had not, then I would not. And it ceases to be an apology, and you are now blaming them for your losing your temper. So eliminate the buts, okay? I'm sorry. Let me give you a biblical example of this. Luke chapter 15, verse 21, the prodigal son. Listen to what he says. I am no longer worthy to be called your son. You feel the regret in that? You feel the emotion in that? I'm no longer worthy to be called your son. Psalm 51, verse 17, David says, a broken and contrite heart, O God, you will not despise. It's regret. It's recognizing that what you said or did has deeply hurt the other person, and you are asking them to forgive you because you're expressing regret. Okay? A second apology language is accepting responsibility. Accepting responsibility. I was wrong. Should not have done that. No excuse for that. I was wrong. I remember years ago, before I was as spiritual as I am now, I said to my wife one morning, honey, where's my briefcase? And she said, I haven't seen it. I said, it was in there by the dresser. You must have moved it. She said, Gary, I haven't seen your briefcase. I said, Carolyn, think. I know where it was. Who else would have moved it? And I did about two more rounds of that. Every round I got higher, higher, higher. I was screaming at my wife. Can you believe that? Me? Well, I got the kids in the car, and I was nice to the kids. Have a nice day, da-da-da-da-da. But when I left the kids off at the school, I drove to my office feeling angry toward her. Very idea. Lost my briefcase. Don't even know what my schedule is today. Don't know who I'm seeing, what I'm doing. Irresponsible woman, and all this stuff run through my mind. When I got to church, I didn't walk in by the secretaries. I went in the back door to my office. Folks, when you have sinned, you don't want to be around people. I went in the back door to my office, and I opened my door, and I went into my office, and there was my briefcase. Now I have an option. I can say to myself, I'm not going to let her know it was out here. Or I could practice what I preach. And if I had done the former, I obviously would not be using this for an illustration. So I called her. I said, hi, honey. I found my briefcase. And I said to her, I was wrong. I should not have talked to you the way I did. I did not say it was easy to say I was wrong. I said it's right to say I was wrong. In fact, some of you have not said those words in a long, long, long time. Well, let's just do a dry run, okay? Let's just say it out loud together. I was wrong. See, some of you had trouble even on a dry run. Accepting responsibility. Again, Luke chapter 15, verse 21, the prodigal said to his father, I have sinned against heaven and against you. 1 John chapter 1, verse 9, if we confess our sins, God is faithful and just to forgive us our sins. It's acknowledging and agreeing with God and with our spouse that what we did was wrong. Third apology language, making restitution or offering to make restitution. What can I do to make this right? In the personal relationship, we're simply offering to make things right. Now, I know you guys would never do this, but let's say that you forget your anniversary. No card, no flowers, no dinner, no nothing. And so you're sitting there at night and you look up and she's crying. And you say, honey, what's wrong? And she said, I can't believe you don't know what's wrong. And then it dawns on you. I doubt that I'm sorry is going to hack it. But chances are, if you say to her, honey, what could I do to make this up to you? I know we can't do anything today. It's gone. But what can I do to make this up to you? And chances are she'll have an idea. Biblical example of this is Zacchaeus. Remember what Zacchaeus said in Luke chapter 19 and verse 8? If I have cheated anyone, I'm going to pay them back four times what I took from them. That is making restitution. And when you offer to make restitution, For some people, this is what they're actually waiting for, to know that you are sincere, is because you're offering to make restitution. A fourth language of apology is genuinely repenting or expressing the desire to change, which is what the word repentance means. Acts chapter 2, verse 38, Peter is preaching and he says, "Repent and be baptized, every one of you, in the name of Jesus Christ for the forgiveness of sins." Repentance is a part of the whole apology confession process. So this is saying to your spouse, "I know I did this last week, and here I've done it again. I don't want to keep doing this. Can you help me? Can we talk about this? Can we come up with a plan where I won't do this again? Because I don't like this about me. I don't want this to be a part of our relationship. I don't want to continue doing this." It's expressing the desire to change. I was sharing this when we were writing the book with a couple in my office, and the lady said, "Oh, I can give you a perfect example of that in our own marriage." She said, several years ago, our baby was about 2 years old, and my husband, who is not typically an angry man, lost his temper with our two-year-old, and he picked up the two-year-old and started shaking our baby. And when he did, I grabbed the baby and said, "Don't you treat our baby like that." And I ran into the bedroom just bawling with my baby. And she said, it was about 20 minutes later, he came in and said to me, "Honey, I am so sorry. I cannot believe I did that. I don't ever want to do that again. Can we talk? Can you help me? I don't ever want to lose my temper like that again." And she said, we sat there and talked and came up with a very simple plan that if he ever saw himself about to lose it with our child, he would simply say to me, "Honey, I've got to take a walk. Will you take over? I'm getting hot." She said that was 7 years ago. He has never done anything like that since then. She said he's taken a few walks through the years, but he's never done that again. You see, he expressed the desire to change. They got a plan, and he followed the plan, and he never did it again. And she said, "I forgave him because I really believe that he was sincere, and he really did want to never do that again." Number five is requesting forgiveness. Can you find it in your heart to forgive me? David did this in Psalm 51, verse 2. Listen to what he said to God. "Blot out my transgressions, wash away all my iniquity, and cleanse me from my sin." Three different ways he asked God to forgive him, but he's requesting forgiveness. Now, some of you have never even thought of this because your mother never taught you this one at all, to actually say, "Will you forgive me?" And consequently, you probably have never said those words. It was very interesting when Dr. Thomas and I were writing this book together, she shared this concept with her mother. And her mother said, "Oh, I can give you a perfect example of that last one." She said, "I have a friend at work. We've been work colleagues for 15 years. And she said, I consider us to be good friends. And she said, I noticed that my friend was rather cold toward me. And so I said to her one day at a break time, is everything all right between us?" And she said, "My friend said to me, you know what I don't like about you? You don't ever apologize." And she said, "What do you mean?" And she said, "You remember the other day when you did da da da da da da?" And she said, "Yes, I remember that, but I told you I was sorry." And she said, "I know, but you never asked me to forgive you." And her mother said, "Well, then let me ask you to forgive because I value our friendship." And she said, "My friend said, sure, I'll forgive you." You see, it's not that she was having a hard time forgiving. It's in her mind, her mother had never asked for forgiveness. And that was her apology language. So what I'm suggesting is this, that each of us has a primary apology language. One of these five speaks more deeply to us emotionally than the others. Now, we would appreciate any of these, but if you don't speak the primary language, chances are, in my heart, I'm asking, are you really sincere? I mean, I'm sorry is not enough for me. you know, whatever it is, whatever you're saying is not enough for me. Are you? I don't know if you're really. We may not say that, but inside we're thinking, are you really sincere? So let me give you three ways to discover your own primary apology language. One, here's the first question. When I apologize, if you apologize, when I apologize, what do I typically say or do? Because probably what you're saying to others is what you really would like for them to say to you. So just look back on your apologies. What do you typically say when you apologize? And for some of you, I can guarantee you, it's simply, I'm sorry. That's all you've ever said, because that's all your mother ever taught you. You never knew there was anything else to say.
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0: Now, second question. What hurts me most deeply about this situation? What hurts me most deeply? And if you say, you know what really hurts me about this? Is that they won't admit that they're wrong, then you're identifying that your language is accepting responsibility. You're waiting to hear them say, I was wrong. I should not have done that. It was my fault. So what hurts you most deeply? If you say, for example, you know what really hurts me about this? Is that my spouse never offers to do anything. It's just like I'm supposed to forget it. They don't ever try to do anything to make it up to me. It's like I... And they're telling you that their apology language is doing something to make restitution. Question number three. What could they say or do that would make it easier for me to forgive them? And your answer will tell you what your apology language is. So, what I'm suggesting is this. In a marriage, if you discuss this concept and each of you discover your own apology language and share it with each other, you make it easier for your spouse to forgive you because now in their heart they can see that you are sincere because you're expressing your apology in their language. Now, let's turn to the forgiveness side of all of this because these must always go together if we're going to deal effectively with our failures. Not enough to apologize. There has to be forgiveness on the part of the one who was offended. I want to suggest to you that our model in forgiveness is God. Ephesians chapter 4, verse 32. Many of you know this verse. Be kind to one another, forgiving one another. Now listen to this. Just as in Christ, God forgave us. God is our model. We're to forgive each other in the same way that God forgives us. How does God forgive us? 1 John chapter 1 and verse 9, the verse I quoted earlier. If we confess our sins, God is faithful and just to forgive us our sins and to cleanse us from all unrighteousness. What do we have to do to receive God's forgiveness? Confess. To use our word, apologize to God. Confess our wrong to God. And then God forgives us. That's the same pattern on the human level. They come and make an apology to you, and then you choose to forgive them. Now, what is forgiveness? Because I think we have a lot of fuzzy thoughts about what forgiveness is. There are three Hebrew words and four Greek words in the Old and New Testament that are translated forgiveness in English. The most common concept of those words are to pardon or to take away. So forgiveness is a godly response to an apology that our spouse or anyone else offers. It's choosing mercy and grace over justice. It's letting God be responsible for justice, and we're going to show mercy and grace to our spouse. Now, to help us remove some of the fuzziness of this, let me give you some statements on what forgiveness does not do. Because I think a lot of people condemn themselves and feel like they haven't forgiven, but there's some things that forgiveness does not do. First of all, forgiveness does not destroy our memory. You probably have heard people say, well, if you haven't forgotten it, you haven't forgiven it. That is not true. Everything that's ever happened to us in our lives is recorded in the brain. And from time to time, those memories come back. And you can forgive a person and still remember what they did. Secondly, forgiveness does not remove all of the painful emotions. When the memory comes back of what your spouse did, the pain comes back. What do you do with those memories and those emotions? You don't deny them. You don't say, oh, I shouldn't be thinking this. You take them to God and you say to God, Lord, you know what I'm remembering and you know what I'm feeling again, but I thank you that's forgiven. Now help me to do something good today. And you don't allow the memories of the past and the pain from the past to mess up today. Look, this is the only day we have. The best thing we can do with past failures is to let them be history. Yes, it happened. Yes, it hurt. It still hurts when you remember it, but it's forgiven. And now let's do something good with today. Third thing, forgiveness does not remove all the consequences of sin. Here's a husband who leaves his wife and children and is gone for 10 years. And then somewhere along the line, he encounters God and he repents and he returns and confesses to his wife and to his children. They can forgive him, but it doesn't bring back the 10 years that was lost. You see, forgiveness never removes all the consequences of sin. Number four, forgiveness does not rebuild trust. I've had people say to me, well, you know, Dr. Chapman, I told my spouse that I've forgiven them, but I have to be honest with you, I don't trust them. And they're feeling guilty because they don't trust them. Well, forgiveness does not automatically restore trust. How did you lose trust? You lost trust because they were untrustworthy. How do you regain trust? By them being trustworthy. Certainly trust can be reborn, but forgiveness alone does not restore trust automatically. And number five, forgiveness does not always result in reconciliation. Sometimes there's unfaithfulness in a marriage, there's divorce in a marriage, and one of them remarries someone else. Well, even if there's confession and even if there's forgiveness, it's not going to reconcile that relationship. It does sometimes, and many times, open the door to reconciliation, but it doesn't always equal reconciliation. Having said that, I want to ask the question, what if the person does not speak your apology language? They apologize, but they don't speak what the language that touches your heart. Well, by nature, we're going to question their sincerity. But by faith, I hope you're going to choose to forgive them. And I hope now that you understand that there's more than one way to apologize, that when your spouse does apologize to you, even if they're not speaking your language, I hope you're going to say in your heart, you know, that's what his mother taught him, and he's doing all he knows to do, and I'm going to forgive him. We're called upon to forgive. Now, what if your spouse does not apologize? This is a question often raised when we talk about confession, apology, and forgiveness. What if they don't apologize? What if they just act like it's all right, or they deny that they did wrong? Well, let me give you the biblical pattern, and I just have time to outline it for you. Number one, we lovingly confront them. We go to them in a loving way, and we say to them, you know, I share this with you because I value our relationship, and I hope you understand what I'm trying to say, and we lay it on the table, how we feel about what they've done and how deeply it's hurt us. We lovingly confront them. And in Matthew chapter 18, Jesus said, you confront them once, you confront them twice, you confront them three times. You don't give up on the first time, and you're hoping that you can be reconciled to them. You're hoping that they will acknowledge and apologize and you can forgive them. Number two, If they don't apologize, what Jesus said in Matthew was, you treat them as a pagan. He didn't say you forgive them anyway. He said you treat them as a pagan. And then in 1 Peter chapter 2, you have the example of Jesus releasing the people to God. Listen to what Peter said about Jesus. When they reviled him, he did not revile in return. Now listen to this. He, Jesus, committed himself to the one who judges righteously. He released the person to God. God is the judge. God is both just and God is both loving, and God can take care of your spouse who is unrepentant. You don't spend your lifetime trying to take revenge on them. You release the person to God. Number three, we pray for them and stand ready to forgive them. If Jesus said you treat them as a pagan, what do you do for pagans? You pray for pagans. You want to see them converted. And so you pray for your spouse who is unwilling to deal with their failure. And then number four, and this is the ultimate in Christian response to a spouse that's not repentant, we return good for evil. Romans chapter 12, Jesus said, do not take revenge. On the contrary, if your enemy is hungry, feed him. If he's thirsty, give him something to drink. Do not be overcome by evil, but overcome evil with good. You're never going to hear that outside the Christian framework. You return good for evil. And many, many times when we do this, we find that that person will come to a place of repentance. And when they do, God forgives them. And when we do, we forgive them. And we can go on at that point. Now, what I'm saying is this. Every single one of us here today has failed and will fail our spouse. You don't have to be perfect to have a good marriage, but you do have to deal effectively with your failures.
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1: Welcome to another edition of Singspiration. I'm Bertha Silinilik-Kowilik. Thanks for joining us this evening as we bring you music recorded by your friends, neighbors, and relatives right here in Western Alaska.

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1: This is the Alaska Department of Fish and Game with the Yukon River Subsistence Fishing Schedule recorded on Monday, June 15th. The Chinook and Summer Chum salmon runs are both forecasted to be well below average and insufficient to provide enough surplus for harvest. Fishermen can expect closures to subsistence salmon fishing to be based on historic Chinook salmon run timing and follow the salmon as they migrate upriver. In District 3, including the communities of Russian Mission and Holy Cross, Chinook and Chum salmon fishing is closed. Gill nets with 4-inch or smaller mesh may be used to target non-salmon, but are restricted to 60 feet or less in length and must be operated as a set net near shore. Effective 8 p.m. Sunday, June 21st, until 8 p.m. Wednesday, July 8th, all gill nets must be removed from the water. In the Anoka River, including the community of Shagaluk, Chinook and Chum salmon fishing is closed. Gill nets of 4-inch or smaller mesh may be used to target non-salmon, but are restricted to 60 feet or less in length and must be operated as a set net near shore. Effective 8 p.m. Tuesday, June 23rd, until 8 p.m. Wednesday, July 10th, all gill nets must be removed from the water. Fishing for non-salmon is still allowed during these closures, but is limited to selective gear types, including hook and line with a rod or pole, dip net, beach seine, hand line, long line, and fike net. Pink and sockeye salmon may be retained, but Chinook and Chum salmon must be released alive. The Amonic office is open from Monday to Friday from 8 a.m. to 5 p.m. Please call 907-949-1320 if you have any questions about this announcement. The subsistence fishing schedule is also available 24 hours per day by calling 1-866-479-7387. Please note that the federal special action in place aligns with this announcement. You may contact Holly Carroll at 907-351-3029 for further information.
2: This is the Alaska Department of Fish and Game and Nome with an informational update for Norton Sound salmon, subsistence schedules, and crab fisheries. Subsistence fishermen are reminded that a subsistence fishing permit is required to retain salmon caught while subsistence fishing in the Port Clarence District and the Cape Woolley, Nome, Gullivan, and Elam subdistricts. The Cape Woolley area has been included in the Nome Subdistrict subsistence permit this year and is not a standalone permit as in previous years. In the Nome Subdistrict, the subsistence fishing schedule will go into effect June 15th. Marine waters east of Cape Nome will be open 7 days per week. Marine waters west of Cape Nome and the fresh waters of the Nome Subdistrict will close to gillnet fishing at 6 p.m. on Monday, June 15th. Gillnet subsistence fishing will reopen at 6 p.m. on Wednesday, June 17th, and will be on a weekly schedule of 6 p.m. Wednesday.

0: in an effort to achieve escapement goals. The Unalakleet River drainage downstream from the North River and all the North River drainage will close to all subsistence fishing, except for dip nets and cast nets. Any king salmon caught in a cast net or dip net must be immediately returned to the water unharmed. Set gill nets with a mesh size of 4 inches or less may continue to be fished in the Unalakleet River drainage upstream of the North River confluence to target non-salmon species. Beach seining for salmon in all of Subdistricts 5 and 6 waters is closed. The Pilgrim River will be open to net fishing with an annual household limit of 3 kings and 25 sockeye salmon. Additionally, Port Clarence waters will be open for 24 hours per day, 7 days per week, with standard gear requirements. If escapement projections indicate the Pilgrim River escapement goal range of 6,800 to 36,000 sockeye salmon will be attained, the department may liberalize the household limit for sockeye salmon in future announcements. The summer season commercial crab open access and CDQ fisheries will open at noon on June 15th. Herring fishing for bait is currently open in southern Norton Sound. Fishermen are reminded that they must ensure they have a market prior to engaging in commercial fishing activities. For any questions regarding the upcoming fishing season, please call Fish and Game in Nome at 907-443-5167 or 1-800-560-2271. This has been an informational update from the Alaska Department of Fish and Game in Nome. Hey, stay safe out there and good luck.
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2: The next Nome tide will be a high tide at 12:19 p.m., followed by a low tide at 6:41 p.m. The marine forecast for Western Alaska coastal waters out to 15 nautical miles posted at 3:46 a.m. Monday, June 22nd, outlook to Tuesday. Zone 2802, Doll Point to Quick Pack. Today and tonight, north winds 10 knots, seas 2 feet. Tuesday, northwest winds 5 knots, seas 1 foot. Zone 2803, Quick Pack to Cape Stevens. Today, northeast winds 10 knots, seas 2 feet. Tonight, north winds 10 knots, seas 2 feet. Tuesday, northwest winds 5 knots, seas 1 foot. Zone 2804, Cape Stevens to Moses Point. Today, north winds 20 knots, decreasing to 10 knots, seas 4 feet, subsiding. Tonight and Tuesday, west winds 10 knots, seas 2 feet. Zone 2805, Moses Point to Sledge Island. Today, northeast winds 15 knots becoming west, seas 3 feet, subsiding. Tonight and Tuesday, west winds 10 knots, seas 2 feet. Zone 2806, Sledge Island to Wales. Today and tonight, northwest winds 10 knots, seas 2 feet, fog. Tuesday, northwest winds 5 knots, seas 1 foot. Zone 2816, the south side of St. Lawrence Island. Today and tonight, north winds 10 knots, seas 2 feet, fog. Tuesday, south winds 5 knots, seas 1 foot. Zone 2817, the north side of St. Lawrence Island. Today, north winds 10 knots, seas 2 feet, fog. Tonight, north winds 5 knots, seas 2 feet, fog. Tuesday, west winds 5 knots, seas 1 foot.

Sometimes a person may wonder if they're saved. Well, if you've accepted the Lord Jesus Christ as your personal Savior and admitted to Him that He is the only one who can save you, the Word of God says this in Romans 8, 16 and 17. The Spirit itself beareth witness with our spirit that we are the children of God, and if children, then heirs, heirs of God and joint heirs with Christ, if so be that we suffer with Him, that we may be also glorified together. We have the assurance from the Word of God when we accept the Lord Jesus Christ as our personal Savior, as Romans 8:16 says, that the Spirit beareth witness with our spirit that we are the children of God. Our salvation depends upon what God says about it.

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2: Here's the Western Alaska's weather outlook from KICY AM 850. For the Eastern Norton Sound and the Nulato Hills, including St. Michael and Koyuk. Tonight, partly cloudy with areas of fog in the evening. Lows in the lower 40s with northwest winds to 15 miles per hour. Tomorrow, mostly cloudy on Monday. A slight chance of showers in the afternoon. Highs in the lower 70s with north winds to 10 miles per hour. For St. Lawrence Island, including Gamble and Savoonga. Tonight, mostly cloudy with areas of fog in the evening. Lows in the upper 30s with northeast winds to 10 miles per hour. Tomorrow, mostly sunny on Monday. Highs in the 50s with light winds. For the Bering Strait coast, including Brevik Mission and Diomede. Tonight, mostly cloudy in the evening, then becoming partly cloudy with areas of fog. Lows in the upper 30s with northeast winds to 15 miles per hour. Then tomorrow, sunny on Monday with areas of fog, highs around 50 with northeast winds around 10 miles per hour. For the Yukon Delta coast, including Alakanuk and Chivik. Tonight, partly cloudy with areas of fog in the evening, lows in the mid-40s with north winds to 15 miles per hour. Tomorrow, partly sunny Monday morning, then mostly sunny with a slight chance of showers in the afternoon, highs in the mid-60s with north winds to 10 miles per hour. For the lower Yukon River, including St. Mary's and Marshall. Tonight, mostly cloudy with a chance of showers. Lows in the upper 50s with northeast winds to 10 miles per hour. Tomorrow, mostly cloudy on Monday with a slight chance of thunderstorms. A chance of showers in the afternoon with highs in the lower 70s and light winds. For the Kuskokwim Delta, including Bethel and Lower Kalskag. Tonight, mostly cloudy with scattered rain showers and isolated thunderstorms in the evening, then scattered rain showers after midnight. Lows in the mid-40s with southwest winds to 15 miles per hour. Tomorrow, partly cloudy on Monday. A slight chance of rain in the morning, then isolated rain showers in the afternoon. Highs in the 60s with variable winds to 10 miles per hour. And for the Southern Seward Peninsula coast, including Nome and Banner Creek. Tonight, mostly clear. Lows in the upper 40s with northeast winds to 10 miles per hour. Tomorrow, sunny on Monday. Highs in the upper 60s and light winds. I'm Jonathan, and that's your weather forecast from KICY AM 850.

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1: Well, thanks for joining us today on this radio station. 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
2: 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And today in the studio, we have Amelia, and she's going to share her testimony with us. Hi, Amelia. Thanks for sharing with us.
3: Hi. So,
2: just go ahead and share kind of what the Lord has already spoke to you already. You were talking about a little nervousness, of course, which is normal.
3: Yes. So, like Jill just said, I am really nervous to do this. I was more nervous a little while ago, but then I went outside and I was reading a devotion that I found on this app called Daughters of the King, and it spoke of courage. It had the verse Joshua 1:9 that says,
2: yes,
3: have I not commanded you? Be strong and of good courage. Do not be afraid, nor be dismayed, for the Lord your God is with you wherever you go. And that really helped. So,
2: I love it when the Lord does that, and he just knows exactly what we need at just right the time, you know?
3: Yeah.
2: It's good.
3: Yeah, it definitely calmed some nerves for me. All right, so I was born in Homer to parents who were really young, didn't know how to be parents. I'm the oldest of 8 kids. They just weren't, they didn't know how to be parents. So,
2: it's okay. So they weren't very good parents. They just didn't know how. What did your childhood look like?
3: Well, so, like I said, my parents were both addicts and also suffered from mental health problems. So there was a lot of me raising my siblings, even at a really young age. So I never got to be a kid. Mm-hmm. When I was 12, I started smoking weed and drinking, and that just started a really dark path for me that lasted like 16 years. So, and the only real, like, even anything that I heard about God was from my grandparents, who were strict Catholics, and it wasn't the God that I know today.
2: Right.
3: So I had a lot of addiction, you know, all around me. That was, you know, no parenting, no learning how to be an adult, because the only role models I had were addicts, and yeah, they were still basically teenagers themselves. Mm-hmm.
2: It's a lot of chaos and
3: yeah,
2: just trying to kind of raise yourself and learn how to do things on your own.
3: Yeah. So I started doing meth when I was 14, and I didn't stop for a long time. Like, not even, I didn't have any breaks in it at all for years and years. And then when I was 17, I started using heroin, and that's when I started using needles. So it got a lot worse. I mean, it was already bad, but every other day I just didn't even want to live. Like, I was masking a lot of pain and just trauma, things that happened when I was a child. And also when I was 14, I ended up dealing with some, like, sex trafficking stuff. I don't really want to go into it too far, but basically it was me and, like, a bunch of other young girls. So there was a lot of stuff to mask and to self-medicate for, basically. And I had no proper way to handle it or deal with it, you know?
4: Yeah,
3: nobody
4: ever
3: taught me
4: ways.
3: Anything.
4: Sure.
3: You know? So, yeah, I just spiraled, basically. And then when I was 20, I had my son, and I still was using. I mean, for a few months, I tried to, like, white-knuckle it, you know? Tried to do right by him, you know? But without any help from God or the community, it just doesn't work. So I ended up using again, and then thank the Lord that OCS got involved when they did, because I put him through stuff that basically the same kind of stuff that I went through as a child. It was just continuing that cycle. So they got involved, they took him away. And at the time, of course, I thought it was the worst thing, you know?
4: Right.
3: So I spiraled really, really quickly, really into a dark place. And I remember just, like, the first 2 weeks that I didn't even have him, I didn't want to do anything but sleep, because then I wouldn't have to think about anything.
4: Right,
3: so
4: yeah.
3: I took anything that I could just to sleep.
4: Yeah.
3: Just to not be conscious. You know what I mean? It was horrible.
4: Well, it's like, take the best thing that's ever happened away from you. And as addicts, we're gonna go deeper into our addiction, you know,
3: exactly.
4: as sad as that is, it's just the truth of it.
3: Yeah. And then, so 2 months after that, I ended up, or wait, was it? Yeah. A couple months later, I ended up in jail with, like, 6 felony charges I was facing.
4: Mm-hmm.
3: It was really bad. And I had never really had experience with jail except one night in the Homer jail.
4: Okay.
3: Is that okay to say that?
4: One night in the Homer jail, yeah.
3: Yeah, and so that's nothing compared to the next few months of my life being in there and facing felonies. I mean, this was scary. And, yeah, so I just, as soon as I got out, of course, I went back to using and stuff. I didn't have anything going for me, but I was on probation, and so luckily I got, you know, caught for using, and my probation officer was like, you need to go into treatment.
4: Okay.
3: And so then that was the first time I ever did anything like that, even tried to get help or anything.
4: Mm-hmm.
3: So I went into
4: Serenity
3: House, and I just, it was crazy, because I didn't know that you could live like that, like normal, or, you know, not in an addiction, basically. I didn't know how to be, like, a person. Like, my counselor told me I was feral when I went there, so that should tell you something about, like, how just crazy my life was up until that point.
4: Yeah.
3: And so I think that first time I stayed there for about 80 days, and then I went up to Fairbanks to a long-term treatment center where I could get my son back. But the problem with that was I got everything back so quickly that I wasn't prepared, and I didn't have a strong enough group,
4: foundation,
3: you know,
4: yeah.
3: and foundation, yeah. So, let's see. Yeah, I got an apartment. I was in there for, like, 4 months, I want to say. So I was only about 6 months, maybe 6 months clean or so, and got an apartment, got my son back, got all the things, you know, was looking for a job and everything. And so I relapsed. It was not hard. My neighbors all did it. You know what I mean?
4: Right.
3: It was just, if you want to find it, it's there.
4: Sure.
3: You know, it doesn't matter where you go. So, yeah. And then OCS came and took him again, which, again, I thought was the worst thing ever, but it was a blessing in disguise.
4: Yeah.
3: And that time, though, he got put with my grandma, and so I was still able to interact with him and everything. Uh-huh. And I think, I want to say that that, like, helped me because it helped me want to keep trying, you know what I mean? To keep going to treatment, to keep trying, even if it didn't work, but I got back up and went back in, you know what I mean?
4: Right.
3: And so I don't know even how many times I've gone back to Serenity House, but there was something missing, and I didn't know what it was, because I tried all the things, going to meetings, doing all the stuff, staying in touch with people, you know, but I didn't have God. Mm-hmm. I didn't even know, you know what I mean? There was nothing, there was no, I don't know, nobody to even, like, tell me about him, really, so far. So, like, let's see. The last time I went into Serenity House, I ended up going to Diamond Willow for a while. But then that didn't work out. But I didn't relapse. I still stayed strong. And I, my sister was like, here, put in an application to Freedom House. Mm-hmm. And so, and she actually brought it in.
4: I remember, yeah.
3: She was sitting there waiting at like 8:30 in the morning, waiting for it to open and everything, just to bring it in. She was like, she's always been my...
4: biggest
3: rock.
4: Supporter, yeah definitely.
3: And so, anyways, they called me, like, the next day, and they were like, come on in, you know, and it was, like, not even in a week span from when the application went in that I was in there, you know, I had a bed, I had the interview, I was in, and I just felt, when I got here, I felt like there was a weight lifted, like, there was, it was, like, that hole that was, that piece that was missing was filled, and I just felt like I was, like, home, kind of.
4: Yeah.
3: You know, there was, it was different this time. So, let's see. And now I've been here I've been here a year on the 17th.
4: So you'll be graduating on...
3: I'll be graduating very shortly. And I've got 18 months clean and sober now, by the grace of God. Oh, and so this summer, we did a missions trip to Kodiak. And while we were there, Jenny actually asked me to become staff, become the house mom at the women's house. So
4: tell me a little bit about missions for you. I know that... Yeah. You know, you read a book that kind of lit that desire in your heart for missions. So tell me a little bit about that.
3: Okay. So I was reading this book. Well, actually, there was two books. But the first one, I think, was Kisses from Katie. It's a really good book. But it's basically about a woman who went and started doing missions with children and stuff over in, I think it's Africa. And she just, it was so fulfilling for her. And, like, it just touched my heart. It really did. And so I know I'm not quite the Africa level yet, going to Africa, but I want to start somewhere. And I think that Kodiak trip helped start that.
4: Absolutely, yeah.
3: And what was really cool, it was like $800 for us to go or whatever, each person.
4: Yeah.
3: And somebody came in and donated, like, $700, literally, like, the next day from when I wanted to go.
4: Right. I remember us praying about, you were like, I don't know, I really want to go. I feel the Lord leading me to go, but how am I going to afford this? And so we stopped what we were doing right there, and we prayed about it. Because if the Lord calls you to it, he's going to carry you through it. And by, you know, if a lot of us that are called to missions, if we didn't go because of expenses, nobody would ever go. You know what I mean? And so it was just a good faith builder that I got to see and witness for you, that we prayed, and then the next day the Lord answered that prayer and funded your whole trip.
3: Yeah.
4: Yeah.
3: And that is not the only time that we've prayed and something's happened almost right after. It's that yes from God. Mm-hmm. And I've been seeing it the whole time I've been here. So
4: yes.
3: I just, that, yeah. It just confirms that this was the right thing, the right place for me to be, and that he's really there looking out for me. And yeah, so that brings right. me into.
4: So let's. Let's kind of go back at like just the life in a day of a resident here for you. And I, you know, when you said earlier, the last times that you tried to go to treatment and there was something missing that, you know, obviously was a God piece for you. Now you have the tools. So what does that look like? You know, what did you, were able to do to heal and things like that to be able to have those tools now?
3: Well, so when I first came here, I already technically had a job, so I've been working the whole time, but normally you have like a month or so to, you know, focus on you and do things. Well, okay, actually, because I did all these things too, so it doesn't, the job part doesn't really. Anyways, I would do devotions 2 times a week because that's part of the program here, but also it helped to get me into the Word and to get me into, like, doing things like daily devotions in the morning and having, like, a routine, mm-hmm. you know? And so, because I knew nothing about the Bible. I knew nothing about God, you mm-hmm. know? And
4: You grew up Catholic, is what you're saying?
3: Yeah, okay. Well, nothing about God
4: sure.
3: that I know
4: yeah,
3: now.
4: Yeah, right.
3: You know
4: yeah.
3: what I mean? Like,
4: yeah.
3: the God that I knew was like a angry, vengeful, like, if you do something wrong, you're going to go to hell. Mm-hmm. No questions.
4: Right.
3: Whatever. You know, it was just, it was scary. Mm-hmm. You know? And so, learning about God as loving and caring, and he's there with you, you know, and he walks right hand in hand with you through your troubles and your trauma and stuff. Mm-hmm. Like, that's a side that I didn't know, you know, about, and that just really made me want to believe, you know, the God that I grew up with made me resentful, you know, and not want to, if that was God, I didn't want anything to do with
4: right.
3: it.
4: Right.
3: You
4: yeah.
3: know what I mean?
4: Yeah.
3: So
4: getting into devotions and then discipleship.
3: And discipleship.
4: So
3: yeah.
4: What does that look like?
3: So once a week, I meet with a wonderful lady, and we go through either some kind of, well, it started, we had a different
4: curriculum, but now
3: curriculum,
4: it's Keys to Freedom.
3: But now it's Keys to Freedom, and I'm actually still doing it because I know I don't need to, but it's just, it helps with my mental health in a way, and helps with my spiritual journey, you know, there's like I'm learning about myself and about God, and it's, and I have a woman that will listen to me and cares about me and walks with me through that journey, and it's mm-hmm. just beautiful.
4: And so they come in once a week and you guys meet for an hour to go over that. That's okay, so that's amazing. That's good.
3: Yeah. But we also go, sometimes we would go out to lunch, whatever, you know, go do things together. Because we're building a relationship, too, not just working through the book together.
4: Yes, yeah. Mm-hmm.
3: And so it helps in a way to build that foundation, have, like, people that you can count on, you know, to be there for you. And people that know God, not just people, like, at the meeting that you get to know, whatever, like a AANA meeting is what I'm talking about. Mm-hmm. But this is more like
4: a deeper level
3: friendship,
4: relationship. Yeah.
3: Exactly. Mm-hmm. Yeah. Me and my freedom friend, we text almost every day and we pray for each other, things that we're going through. You know, I can send her a text if I'm having a bad day and she'll just be like, I'm praying for you.
4: Yes.
3: And it's beautiful.
4: Yeah.
3: So,
4: yes.
3: Yeah. And then I started. Well, when I came here, I started going to church. Never did that really before. I mean, well, that's not true. I went to, when I was little, I went to church with my grandparents. But, mm-hmm. I mean, that also is very different from the kind of church that I went to as a kid. You know, it's less judgmental for sure, mm-hmm. more inclusive, and like I feel like I can go up to the pastor and just talk to him about whatever, you know?
4: Yeah.
3: The Catholic Church, it's like, it's just different.
4: Yeah, yeah.
3: But,
4: So you got found, you got rooted in a church mm-hmm. that you're a part of, that you feel like home.
3: Yeah. Is,
4: you know, that's
3: yeah, good. Yeah, exactly. Mm-hmm. And I just feel more included because it's not just like rich people that don't have any like problems like that or whatever, you know, it's anybody and they're all welcome, mm-hmm. you know what I mean? Mm-hmm. It's like basically I feel more at home.
4: Yeah, there. Good. So, yeah, good.
3: Yeah. Mm-hmm. Let
4: me see. And so church is a, you know, a foundation that you started, so just building a relationship with the Lord.
3: Yeah. Getting definitely. Into the Word. Uh-huh. And also helping people, doing whenever something's needed to be done around here or whatever, we're doing something in the community or the new Freedom House in Homer, you know, we just go and do it. And I feel like that.
4: So like giving helps. Back. Service, yeah.
3: Giving
4: service
3: back
4: work.
3: Service mm-hmm. work. That, yeah. That's what I'm talking about. Yes.
4: Yeah, definitely.
3: Yeah. And I feel like the group of women that I am, that I do it with, it makes it fun too. So mm-hmm. it's not just like, oh, I have to do this. It's, I get to do this with my friends.
4: Yeah.
3: You know?
4: Yeah.
3: And it's cool. So. Yeah.
4: And so you were saying, you had mentioned when we went on the trip to Kodiak, the director, Jennifer Waller, had asked you if you would like to be the house mom here at Freedom House. So just kind of tell me a little bit about that and you know, your response and your, you know, how that all went down as well.
3: Okay. So, let's see. She asked me... right before we went to bed, actually, we were sharing a hotel room, and she asked me, and then she's like, just think on it overnight, you know, and because, of course, I was like, yes, I just said yes right away, and she's like, all right, just take the night and think about it.
4: Think and pray about it.
3: Pray about it, yeah, and so I'm like, okay, and so then I did. I went and prayed with a couple people in that went on the mission trip too, and it just felt like the right thing. God was telling me this was my next step, you mm-hmm. know what I mean? Mm-hmm. And so I said yes, and it's just been, it's been a growing experience for sure. Mm-hmm. It's been it's been really good for my everything, my spiritual journey, my recovery, everything. I feel like because I'm thinking of just of other people, not just like myself and my needs and everything, that really helps to not get, I don't know the word, but like addiction's very selfish and self-absorbed.
4: Yes.
3: You
4: yes.
3: know what I mean? Mm-hmm. Like, and so getting out of myself and, you know, helping other women or whatever, you know, it, I think it's healthy.
4: Yeah. That's yes. Absolutely. Yeah. That's beautiful. And so now you're the house mom, and like you said, you'll be graduating here soon and be completely fully on staff. And that's amazing. And we're just so blessed to have you on staff as well. What is, you know, one thing to our listeners that you could say if they're out there struggling right now with addiction or just struggling in darkness? I mean, darkness is darkness. Addiction, whatever that looks like for this person listening, what would be something encouraging that you could say to them right now?
3: I would say get on your knees and pray. I would say call someone, you know, that... call someone that will listen to you and help you. You know what I mean? That at least will listen to you, mm-hmm. you know, cause that's a lot of it is not feeling heard and feeling really lonely.
4: Yes.
3: You know what I mean?
4: Mm-hmm.
3: Get around somebody that you won't, you know, that you can't use around or something, you know, or if it's not using, that just will help you
4: up, like lift up, you up.
3: Exactly. Yes. Yeah. Lift you up. Yeah. Mm-hmm. And if you have a Bible, open it up and start reading, mm-hmm. you know, because I always was like, I don't want anything to do with God, any of that stuff. And then I came here and it's just changed my life. And so I really encourage anyone who, especially if you don't know God, to learn about him, to get to know him, mm-hmm. because it's beautiful.
4: Yes. Yeah. So just to reach out that they're not alone, that there are resources and there's help. And if you just tuned in, we just heard a powerful testimony of addiction recovery. And so if you or someone out there needs resources, please do not hesitate to give our office a call. 907-260-3733. Go ahead. Yeah.
3: I just want to read a verse really quick, because especially it pertains to people that are listening and that are in the darkness right now. "For I know the plans I have for you, declares the Lord, plans to prosper you and not to harm you, plans to give you hope and a future." That's Jeremiah 29:11.
4: Yes. Thank you, Amelia. Thank you so much for sharing.
3: Thank you.
4: All right. Thank you for tuning in, and we will

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I'm Tom Stiegelman, and we hope that you'll tune in next week at this same time on this same radio station for A Dose of Hope.

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2: Alaska's weather forecast from KICY AM 850. For eastern Norton Sound and the Nolato Hills, including St. Michael and Shaktulik, for tonight, chance of rain showers and a slight chance of thunderstorms. Lows around 50 and west winds to 10 miles per hour. For Tuesday, partly sunny, slight chance of thunderstorms, highs in the mid-60s and light winds. For St. Lawrence Island, including Gambell and Savunga, for tonight, partly cloudy, lows around 40 and light winds. For Tuesday, partly sunny, highs in the mid-40s and light winds. For the Bering Strait coast, including Teller and Wales, for tonight, mostly clear, lows around 40 and northeast winds to 15 miles per hour. For Tuesday, sunny, highs around 50 and light winds. For the Yukon Delta coast, including Mountain Village and Emonic, for tonight, chance of rain showers and slight chance of thunderstorms, lows around 50 and light winds. For Tuesday, mostly sunny, slight chance of rain showers, highs around 70 and north winds to 10 miles per hour. For the lower Yukon River, including Russian Mission and St. Mary's, for tonight, chance of rain showers and slight chance of thunderstorms, lows around 50 and light winds. For Tuesday, chance of rain showers and slight chance of thunderstorms, highs around 70 and light winds. For the Kuskokwim Delta, including Bethel and Newtok, for tonight, areas of fog, scattered rain showers, and slight chance of thunderstorms, visibility 1 mile or less at times, lows around 50 and west winds to 10 miles per hour. For Tuesday, areas of fog, scattered rain showers, visibility 1 mile or less at times, highs around 70 and west winds to 10 miles per hour. And for the Southern Sword Peninsula coast, including Nome in White Mountain, for tonight, mostly clear, lows around 50 and west winds to 10 miles per hour. For Tuesday, mostly sunny, highs in the mid-60s and light winds. I'm Pastor Bertha Silinalit Kowalik, and that's the weather forecast from KICY AM 850.

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At your service on Easter Sunday of 1960, this is KICY AM 850. Today's verse from God's Word is Psalm chapter 121, verses 7 and 8. The Lord will keep you from all harm. He will watch over your life. The Lord will watch over your coming and going, both now and forevermore. Again, that is Psalm chapter 121, verses 7 and 8. The Lord will keep you from all harm. He will watch over your life. The Lord will watch over your coming and going, both now and forevermore. That's Psalm chapter 121, verses 7 and 8 from the New International Version of the Bible. The music continues with a Koyuk choir from the 70s with Christ Returns, followed by Cindy Reeves with Step by Step, and Mary Hill with The Healer.

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2: 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I'm Bertha Silinalik Kowilik. 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

world that he gave his only Son, that whosoever believes in him should not perish, but have eternal life. 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

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The music continues with the Manicotic Teens of Praise with Lord, I Lift Your Name on High, followed by Velda Borbridge with Through It All, and Sam and Maggie Alexi with No Fear of the World.

0: 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Today's verse from God's Word is Psalm chapter 121, verses 7 and 8. The Lord will keep you from all harm. He will watch over your life. The Lord will watch over your coming and going, both now and forevermore. Again, that is Psalm chapter 121, verses 7 and 8. The Lord will keep you from all harm. He will watch over your life. The Lord will watch over your coming and going, both now and forevermore. That's Psalm chapter 121, verses 7 and 8 from the New International Version of the Bible. The music continues after weather with Grace Ann Smith with I Know a Man Who Could, Who Can, followed by Alcotlia with I Shall Know Him, and Anna Walters with Jesus Is the Only Way. And this is Pastor Bertha Salinilik Kowalik. I hope each of you enjoyed the music this evening, and I pray you have a blessed night.
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0: My name is Elena Pete, and I live in Brevik Mission. Someone I looked up to is Suzuk. She learns and teaches different languages along with different Eskimo dances, even if it is not from her native community. She inspires me to learn Inupiaq and Yupik. She is a good leader. My name is Elena Pete, and I live in Brevik Mission. And someone I look up to is Suzuk.
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3: Alaska's weather forecast from KICY AM 850 for Eastern Norton Sound and the Nalato Hills, including St. Michael and Shaktulik for tonight. Chance of rain showers and a slight chance of thunderstorms. Lows around 50 and west winds to 10 miles per hour. For Tuesday, partly sunny, slight chance of thunderstorms, highs in the mid-60s and light winds. For St. Lawrence Island, including Gambell and Savunga for tonight, partly cloudy, lows around 40 and light winds. For Tuesday, partly sunny, highs in the mid-40s and light winds. For the Bering Strait coast, including Teller and Wales for tonight, mostly clear, lows around 40 and northeast winds to 15 miles per hour. For Tuesday, sunny, highs around 50 and light winds. For the Yukon Delta coast, including Mountain Village and Emonic, for tonight, chance of rain showers and slight chance of thunderstorms, lows around 50 and light winds. For Tuesday, mostly sunny, slight chance of rain showers, highs around 70 and north winds to 10 miles per hour. For the lower Yukon River, including Russian Mission and St. Mary's, for tonight, chance of rain showers and slight chance of thunderstorms, lows around 50 and light winds. For Tuesday, chance of rain showers and slight chance of thunderstorms, highs around 70 and light winds. For the Kuskokwim Delta, including Bethel and Newtok, for tonight, areas of fog, scattered rain showers, and slight chance of thunderstorms, visibility 1 mile or less at times, lows around 50 and west winds to 10 miles per hour. For Tuesday, areas of fog, scattered rain showers, visibility 1 mile or less at times, highs around 70 and west winds to 10 miles per hour. And for the southern Seward Peninsula coast, including Nome and White Mountain, for tonight, mostly clear, lows around 50 and west winds to 10 miles per hour. For Tuesday, mostly sunny, highs in the mid-60s and light winds. I'm Pastor Bertha Silinalit Kowalik, and that's the weather forecast from KICY AM 850.

0: I'm convinced that a tremendous battle is going on in the moral realm.
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0: We live in enemy territory, and Satan's purpose is to create an atmosphere of immorality where professing Christians find it easy to yield to temptation. The scripture says, some shall depart from the faith, giving heed to seducing spirits and doctrines of devils.
1: So, as a follower of Jesus Christ, how can you resist the devil? 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
1: 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We're the Billy Graham Evangelistic Association.
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1: Alaska's weather forecast from KICY AM 850 for Eastern Norton Sound and then the Lotto Hills, including St. Michael and Shaktulik for tonight. Chance of rain showers and a slight chance of thunderstorms. Lows around 50 and west winds to 10 miles per hour. For Tuesday, partly sunny, slight chance of thunderstorms, highs in the mid-60s and light winds. For St. Lawrence Island, including Gambell and Savunga for tonight, partly cloudy, lows around 40 and light winds. For Tuesday, partly sunny, highs in the mid-40s and light winds. For the Bering Strait Coast, including Teller and Wales for tonight, mostly clear, lows around 40 and northeast winds to 15 miles per hour. For Tuesday, sunny, highs around 50 and light winds. For the Yukon Delta Coast, including Mountain Village and Emonic for tonight, chance of rain showers and slight chance of thunderstorms, lows around 50 and light winds. For Tuesday, mostly sunny, slight chance of rain showers, highs around 70 and north winds to 10 miles per hour. For the lower Yukon River, including Russian Mission and St. Mary's, for tonight, chance of rain showers and slight chance of thunderstorms, lows around 50 and light winds. For Tuesday, chance of rain showers and slight chance of thunderstorms, highs around 70 and light winds. For the Kuskokwim Delta, including Bethel and Newtok, for tonight, areas of fog, scattered rain showers, and slight chance of thunderstorms, visibility 1 mile or less at times, lows around 50 and west winds to 10 miles per hour. For Tuesday, areas of fog, scattered rain showers, visibility 1 mile or less at times, highs around 70 and west winds to 10 miles per hour. And for the Southern Sword Peninsula Coast, including Nome and White Mountain, for tonight, mostly clear, lows around 50 and west winds to 10 miles per hour. For Tuesday, mostly sunny, highs in the mid-60s and light winds. I'm Pastor Bertha Salinalit Kowalik, and that's the weather forecast from KICY AM 850.

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1: This is the Alaska Department of Fish and Game with the Yukon River subsistence fishing schedule recorded on Monday, June 15th. The Chinook and Summer Chum salmon runs are both forecasted to be well below average and insufficient to provide enough surplus for harvest. Fishermen can expect closures to subsistence salmon fishing to be based on historic Chinook salmon run timing and follow the salmon as they migrate upriver. In District 3, including the communities of Russian Mission and Holy Cross, Chinook and chum salmon fishing is closed. Gill nets with 4-inch or smaller mesh may be used to target non-salmon, but are restricted to 60 feet or less in length and must be operated as a set net near shore. Effective 8 p.m. Sunday, June 21st until 8 p.m. Wednesday, July 8th, all gill nets must be removed from the water. In the Innoko River, including the community of Shagaluk, Chinook and chum salmon fishing is closed. Gill nets of 4-inch or smaller mesh may be used to target non-salmon, but are restricted to 60 feet or less in length and must be operated as a set net near shore. Effective 8 p.m. Tuesday, June 23rd until 8 p.m. Wednesday, July 10th, all gill nets must be removed from the water. Fishing for non-salmon is still allowed during these closures, but is limited to selective gear types, including hook and line with a rod or pole, dip net, beach seine, hand line, long line, and fike net. Pink and sockeye salmon may be retained, but Chinook and chum salmon must be released alive. The Ammonic office is open from Monday to Friday from 8 a.m. to 5 p.m. Please call 907-949-1320 if you have any questions about this announcement. The subsistence fishing schedule is also available 24 hours per day by calling 1-866-479-7387. Please note that the federal special action in place aligns with this announcement. You may contact Holly Carroll at 907-351-3029 for further information.
2: This is the Alaska Department of Fish and Game and Nome with an informational update for Norton Sound salmon, subsistence schedules, and crab fisheries. Subsistence fishermen are reminded that a subsistence fishing permit is required to retain salmon caught while subsistence fishing in the Port Clarence District and the Cape Woolley, Nome, Gullivan, and Elam subdistricts. The Cape Woolley area has been included in the Nome subdistrict subsistence permit this year and is not a standalone permit as in previous years. In the Nome subdistrict, the subsistence fishing schedule will go into effect June 15th. Marine waters east of Cape Nome will be open 7 days per week. Marine waters west of Cape Nome and the fresh waters of the Nome subdistrict will close to gillnet fishing at 6 p.m. on Monday, June 15th. Gillnet subsistence fishing will reopen at 6 p.m. on Wednesday, June 17th, and will be on a weekly schedule of 6 p.m. Wednesdays until 6 p.m. on Mondays. Also effective June 15th, beach seines, dip nets, and cast nets may be used for salmon and are open in all subsistence net fishing areas of the Norton Sound District whenever the subsistence gill net fishing is open. Unless closed by emergency order, beach seining will remain open during the gill net fishing periods through August 15th. Beginning June 15th in the Shaktulik and Unicle areas, subdistricts 5 and 6, marine and fresh waters will close to conserve king salmon in an effort to achieve escapement goals. The Unicle River drainage downstream from the North River and all the North River drainage will close to all subsistence fishing, except for dip nets and cast nets. Any king salmon caught in a cast net or dip net must be immediately returned to the water unharmed. Set gill nets with a mesh size of 4 inches or less may continue to be fished in the Unicle River drainage upstream of the North River confluence to target non-salmon species. Beach seining for salmon in all of subdistricts 5 and 6 waters is closed. The Pilgrim River will be open to net fishing with an annual household limit of 3 kings and 25 sockeye salmon. Additionally, Port Clarence waters will be open for 24 hours per day, 7 days per week, with standard gear requirements. If escapement projections indicate the Pilgrim River escapement goal range of 6,800 to 36,000 sockeye salmon will be attained, the department may liberalize the household limit for sockeye salmon in future announcements. The summer season commercial crab open access and CDQ fisheries will open at noon on June 15th. Herring fishing for bait is currently open in southern Norton Sound. Fishermen are reminded that they must ensure they have a market prior to engaging in commercial fishing activities. For any questions regarding the upcoming fishing season, please call Fish and Game in Nome at 907-443-5167 or 1-800-560-2271. This has been an informational update from the Alaska Department of Fish and Game in Nome. Hey, stay safe out there and good luck.
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3: The next Nome tide will be a high tide at 12:19 p.m., followed by a low tide at 6:41 p.m. The marine forecast for western Alaska coastal waters out to 15 nautical miles posted at 3:46 a.m. Monday, June 22nd, outlook to Tuesday. Zone 2802, Doll Point to Quick Pack. Today and tonight, north winds 10 knots, seas 2 feet. Tuesday, northwest winds 5 knots, seas 1 foot. Zone 2803, Quick Pack to Cape Stevens. Today, northeast winds 10 knots, seas 2 feet. Tonight, north winds 10 knots, seas 2 feet. Tuesday, northwest winds 5 knots, seas 1 foot. Zone 2804, Cape Stevens to Moses Point. Today, north winds 20 knots, decreasing to 10 knots, seas 4 feet, subsiding. Tonight and Tuesday, west winds 10 knots, seas 2 feet. Zone 2805, Moses Point to Sledge Island. Today, northeast winds 15 knots becoming west, seas 3 feet, subsiding. Tonight and Tuesday, west winds 10 knots, seas 2 feet. Zone 2806, Sledge Island to Wales. Today and tonight, northwest winds 10 knots, seas 2 feet, fog. Tuesday, northwest winds 5 knots, seas 1 foot. Zone 2816, the south side of St. Lawrence Island. Today and tonight, north winds 10 knots, seas 2 feet, fog. Tuesday, south winds 5 knots, seas 1 foot. Zone 2817, the north side of St. Lawrence Island. Today, north winds 10 knots, seas 2 feet, fog. Tonight, north winds 5 knots, seas 2 feet, fog. Tuesday, west winds 5 knots, seas 1 foot.

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Well, you've just been involved in the first 1 minute, 5 seconds of Night Sounds. I hope you'll stay for the entire half hour. I'm Bill Pierce, and our theme music, Claude Debussy's Bonsoir. Beautiful evening. And if that hasn't been the case with you so far, it just well could be that before this 30 minutes is out, you may be calmed down. You may have been given some sort of stimuli or inspiration that, well, at least in some cases, historically, has made the difference in a day and even in a lifetime. I'm very honored that you came by, and I'll do my very best to make this half hour worthwhile. So stay right there. You can go to sleep if you want, but don't move. A lot of people do that. They leave us before perhaps 10 minutes would be out. And that's good, though, because if you can sleep soundly without synthetic helps, it's a real plus. I'll keep you awake just for a couple of minutes here. Would you mind if I did a number that was sort of up-tempo-ish? Even with a kettle drum and all of that? Okay, it's a song of victory and happiness called Victory in Jesus.

Victory in Jesus. That was the Baptist Festival Choir, directed by James Woodward, with music conducted and arranged by Mr. Ron Huff. Boy, that's got something to it, hasn't it? That's one of the most scintillating sounds in arrangement that I've heard. Now and then I just need to hear that, and I share it with you for what it's worth to you. Now, we'll calm down to the music of Night Sounds, as perhaps you're used to hearing it. And here's Ellen Rorton to sing a very important message just for you.

loves you, my friend. The song delivered by soprano Ellen Rorton with the Singers Unlimited and the Bob Krogstad Orchestra. What kind of a burden are you carrying around? It wouldn't surprise me that some are lugging along something that they're not even aware of. I know financial pressures can get you down. Family problems, personal problems, emotional excesses. You know, one of the heaviest burdens a person can carry is hatred, vengeance, resentment. It seeps into you so subtly that many times you're unaware of what's happening. Hatred is usually evoked by a clash of wills, a conflict of selfish interests, struggle for power. And I think we've mentioned on this program before that anger, if it goes unchecked, can develop into a smoldering resentment. Self-pity, envy, a feeling of not being wanted or appreciated or loved can also grow into giant resentments. Anything like that ever happened to you? There's really not a one of us exempt from it, if we're part of the human race. And if we allow these to remain in us, the wound festers and eats into the very fiber of the personality. I've had this happen to me very recently, and I was aware of the intensity of it, the devastating power of it. And I was also aware of the fact that I had to do something with it. God being my number one confidant, I told him about it and told him of my awareness of it. And I told him also that I didn't think I could handle it by myself. And I asked his help. The condition may still exist, but it doesn't have to eat you out. Because God, who knows the human frame, knows also remedies. There may be a certain amount of frustration in the process. We're bound to ask why. The question, why, I suppose, has rebounded off the heavens who knows how many millions of times. We're somewhat logical creatures. We want to know reasons. We're taught to ask reasons all the way through school. Especially in mathematics, you've got to have a check and a double check and proof, and one thing has to parallel another. In the category of numerics and the subject of logic, this is the way we're taught to function, logically. And it's difficult when you come up against this elusive element called faith and the spiritual thing, to reconcile it with the logical aspect. Consequently, the question why often arises. I was talking with someone just this morning who said, "I'm sure God gets tired of hearing us ask forgiveness for the same sins all the time." And having that on my mind anyway, I said, "You know, you and I would get tired of one another's asking for forgiveness, perhaps for the 50th time." And then we project the human response into God, and we can't do that, because He does not react the way we do. The Bible tells us that His ways are much higher than our ways, and His thoughts than our thoughts. There's somewhere we can go with the exigencies and the pressures. Looking in a book the other day by Dorothy Howard,
a New York businesswoman. She said the most difficult thing God asked of me one time was to forgive a person who had wronged me. I felt that I had a right to my feeling of deep resentment, and I clung tenaciously to this right. As I continued to read and reread the Gospels, there came a growing conviction that God was making it mandatory that I forgive. His words in Matthew chapter 6, "For if you forgive other people their failures, your heavenly Father will also forgive you. But if you will not forgive other people, neither will your heavenly Father forgive you your failures." This is the Phillips rendition. She said, "Then came the moment when I knew I must make a decision. Either I wanted to obey God and continue walking in this new way of life, or I didn't." She went on to say that from previous experience, I knew that this act of forgiveness could not be accomplished through my own doing. After a long struggle, it was with a sense of relief that I gave my right to hold this resentment into God's hands. The resentment was replaced with the kind of love and caring that goes beyond the individual and sees his needs. This was God-given. So tonight I say again that in God's love and grace, there is a strange transforming power and healing. The net result being that the person who gives up his resentment will find a sense of well-being, a freedom, a joyous outlook on life. Just the other day, I had a problem, a misunderstanding with someone very close to me, and I went to him with the problem. I said, "I want to apologize for my part in a misunderstanding." And this is the way I heard it, and this was the conclusion that I drew from it. And I certainly don't want to live with this if it's wrong, so perhaps you can correct me. And before I knew it, that half hour of conversation was terminated with a beautiful relationship. So it's not merely enough to ask God's forgiveness, but go to the person, no matter how difficult it may seem. It may cost you a bit of ego. It may be the most difficult thing you've ever done. It may even be that you'll have to say the six hardest words in the English language. "I was wrong. I am sorry." And it very well could be that that would elicit a similar response from the other party, who may have been waiting for some sort of a release from his or her festering resentment. And if that doesn't work, refer it again to God. He's the one who can create something out of nothing. So let's hang in there. Jesus Christ emphasizes the absolute necessity of a frank, free, unconditional forgiveness, no matter how deep the injuries or how often they're repeated. Sounds unfair, doesn't it? Almost makes you potentially a doormat for somebody else. However, the forgiveness is not a once-for-all experience, but a continual surrender of one's rights to resent people as new situations arise. God is not accountable to us. When we ask Him why, in everything we do, it seems, especially in the travail and the pressure, the stress of life, it almost would seem as if we're making Him accountable to us. And He isn't. We are accountable to Him. And as we hang in there, He's going to ultimately honor Himself through us. Well, these are difficult things, a lot easier to talk about than to do, aren't they? But I'm glad that God allows just about every one of us to
or come into certain kinds of pressures so that we can identify with others. One of the things that I want to do on this program is not to say anything that is ivory towerish. Usually I won't talk about something unless I've gone through it. And even at that point, I don't always come up with the right answer, but if there is somewhat of a solution, I'd like to share it with you for what it's worth to you. And together, may we, if we're still hurting, reach out to the common denominator, Jesus, who says, "Come to me." And I, if I be lifted up from the earth, will draw all people to me. He loves us. He loves you. You're a very special person to him. He wants you well. And he sent an account of goodwill to you and to me through his holy scriptures. So let's depend on this, shall we? Put our full weight on it and get into the Word of God and begin reading and trusting and studying and believing. It may not all happen at once. Anything that matters and has value to it would not be an instant kind of thing, by and large. Well, leaving this for a moment, let me just remind you that this is Night Sounds. I'm Bill Pierce with you in the late evening and early morning hours, and usually in the middle of the program I'll take a break and say good evening or good morning to anyone who may have come along our way in the last few moments. Let you know that Night Sounds is more than a radio program. It's an outreach that touches many areas of many lives. The address is Night Sounds, Wheaton, Illinois, 60189. Here's pianist Dino Kartzenakis to play for us a song of encouragement. Just this week, I lost a good friend. Heart failure. 10 years younger than I. I wrote to his widow and said, "Your beloved, my friend, has been taken." Paragraph. "However, it won't be long till we're all together again." That's the hope of the Christian, isn't it? That's what Mr. Kartzenakis is playing about right now. Don Wurtzen's beautiful song, "It Won't Be Long Till We're All There."

It's called An Overview, as sung in our closing few moments on Night Sounds by Duane Hamilton. Until then, let's carry on. Again, thank you so much for being a part of this half hour as the listener. I'm Bill Pierce with Night Sounds, inviting you once again to drop me a line. I'd love to hear from you. If we can be of any service to you, let me know. We have interested, concerned, gifted people on our staff. I'm sure they would be willing to interact with you. Once again, our mailing address is Night Sounds, Wheaton, Illinois, 60189. Have a good day tomorrow, and until we meet again, a very pleasant good night.

It'll clear the bitterness away. It can even set a prisoner free. There is no end to what its power can do. So let it go and be amazed by what you see through eyes of grace.

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0: If someone you love desperately needed rescue, what would you be willing to give up? Your comfort? Your career? Your freedom? Well, Jesus gave up heaven itself. In Philippians 2, Paul wrote what many scholars call the single greatest passage about Christ. Paul used a word that should stop us cold. Christ emptied himself, not of his deity, but of his privilege, all the way to a cross that was so vile, Romans wouldn't even utter the word. Today, on Insight for Living, Chuck Swindoll takes us there, to the servant who came and paid it all.
1: Let's turn our attention to what is considered by many the single most significant statement in the New Testament letters regarding the person of Jesus Christ. Philippians chapter 2, I'll be reading only four verses from this second chapter. As we think today about the servant who came, verse 5, Philippians 2, have this attitude in yourselves, which was also in Christ Jesus, who, although he existed in the form of God, did not regard equality with God a thing to be grasped, but emptied himself, taking the form of a bond servant, and being found in appearance as a man, he humbled himself by becoming obedient to the point of death, even death on a cross.
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1: There is something life-changing about knowing we are loved when we are, in fact, very unlovely and not feeling very loving. There's something equally magnificent about knowing that the same one who loved us when we didn't deserve it is willing to reach out and care for us and help us when we can't help and care for ourselves. The first kind of affection that reaches out is true love. And the second kind of love that reaches down is true grace. And if you look at the cross, you will see both. Like two massive arms reaching out horizontally, there is love at work, love on display. As Christ took our place on that cross, proving his love to us, as he in grace reached down to care for us and rescue us. I'm about to finish Pat Summerall's autobiography titled simply, Summerall. You who are sports fans know the name, but you may not know much of his life because until the book was published in 2006, much of it wasn't known by the general public. We only knew

for it. In his case, he did so through athletics. He became a fine football and basketball and baseball player young in life while he was in high school, and was ultimately selected by University of Arkansas to be on their team, and there he played, and finally was drafted by the Chicago Cardinals. You heard me right, Chicago Cardinals. They later moved to St. Louis, where they were known as the St. Louis Cardinals, and are now in Arizona. But back in those days, he played in the National Football League and ultimately found his way through promotions to the broadcast booth and became as well known as his partner. I've met Pat. He came to visit with me when I was a part of the leadership at Dallas Seminary, and I was so impressed with his humility and grace. And though, even though I didn't know anything of his life, you rarely find someone that humble. But there's a reason. You see, not only did he select athletics as his choice, he also selected alcohol and became dreadfully addicted to that drug of choice. He tells it all in his book in a chapter entitled The Reckoning. He refers to that time he is about to broadcast the on the famous golf links of Augusta, Georgia, the Masters. He says, "I awoke in the guest house in Augusta, a serene and beautiful place that is home to my favorite sporting event in the world. But I felt disoriented, queasy, and panicked. It was 3 a.m. Something was terribly wrong with me. I struggled to roll out of bed and staggered into the bathroom. I'd gotten sick from too much drinking before, far too many times to count, but this was different. As I knelt on the bathroom floor, I felt as if my insides were pouring out on waves of the vodka I'd consumed before collapsing into bed. My drinking had increased in recent months, and now the penalties were getting steeper. There was blood in my vomit. A few years earlier, I had a similar episode. I'd bled so badly that I had to be hospitalized. I was sick for most of the night, coughing up mostly blood. This continued on and off the rest of the night. Doctors found a severe ulcer caused, they said, by many years of heavy drinking. I missed several game broadcasts because of that episode. My bosses at CBS quietly expressed their concern. It should have been a wake-up call for me. It was taking less and less for me to get drunk. Another bad sign. I drew deep breaths and tried to compose myself, but I still couldn't fight the waves of nausea. I lowered my dizzy head once more. What was I doing to myself? Finally, I got back on my feet and staggered over to the sink to splash water on my face. As I looked in the mirror, the fluorescent lights surrounding the medicine cabinet seemed to grow brighter. They illuminated my pale and haggard face, my bloodshot eyes, and all the protruding veins on my face and my nose. I looked like a monster. I was repulsed at my own image, at once terrified and disgusted. I'll save the time of reading too much here, but that led to an intervention, as you could imagine. Those who cared the most for him but had often been offended by him, his own adult children, and other close friends who had the courage to face him with the truth of his life, finally assisted him in getting to the Betty Ford Clinic for help. He writes of that rather openly. The intervention was a wrenching, heartbreaking, profoundly embarrassing event in my life. I will be forever grateful for it, even though I still deal with all the painful feelings it recalls. He describes going to the clinic, the stark, Spartan room in which he was placed, and there they allowed two books. The book
on AA and the other was a Gideon Bible.

0: That was it. No contact with the outside world, only the two books and counseling sessions. He writes this, I read the AA book a few times and put it aside, but I kept coming back to the Bible. To my surprise, I found it engrossing, like some code book to a world I'd heard about but never delved into. I wish I had the time to read you of his conversion. He later declares, I accepted that Jesus Christ was the Son of God who died for our sins. Now I felt I was truly a part of his family. I felt ecstatic, invigorated, happier, and freer. It felt as though my soul had been washed clean. After my baptism, I found myself often reflecting and identifying with the classic gospel song, Amazing Grace, particularly the familiar line that goes, how sweet the sound that saved a wretch like me. I once was lost, but now I'm found, was blind, but now I see. Sherry and I named our home in South Lake, Texas, Amazing Grace, and our black Labrador retriever, Gracie. Pat's our neighbor. When he was nothing at the bottom, choking on his own vomit and blood, he was led to discover the one who had loved him all along and was pursuing him. In the words of the old poet, the hounds of heaven were after him. Many of us understand that. He was, in his own words, a worthless human being who people looked at as a celebrity. And God loved him. Look past all of that. As the old saying goes, the one who knows us the best loves us the most. And like that horizontal beam on the cross, his love reached around him. And then like the vertical beam, it reached down and rescued him. Now why? If you know anything about Jesus, you know that he, as a member of the Trinity, existed in the very presence of the Father and the Spirit. There never was a time he ever had a beginning or will ever have an ending. So enthroned and in that magnificent place of glory, there came the day when the Father declared, in order for those sinners to be rescued, a sacrifice must be paid. And you must bear the sins of the world. And he left heaven and came, and as we mentioned last time, moved into the neighborhood, became one of us. Why? Why on earth? Why in heaven's name would he do it? At the end of Matthew chapter 11, there is a word used that can describe it all in simple way. Verse 28, come to me, all who are weary and heavy laden, all who are drunks, whatever your drug of choice, all who are drug addicts, all who cannot conquer their lust, their drive for more and more pornography. If we knew the truth of this audience today, it would be perhaps shocking to some and embarrassing to others to realize how many of you are addicted to that continued curse that plagues this world. Whatever drives you further and further down, you are weary and heavy laden like Pat Summerall was that night in Augusta. And he says, I will give you rest. Doesn't give us a sermon, doesn't bring shame, doesn't point a finger, doesn't expose the awful truth to those around us. He just promises to give us rest. Why? Next verse. Take my yoke on you and learn from me, for I am gentle and humble in heart. There's the word, humility. Christ-likeness in one word, humility. Humility, you shall find rest for your souls. I will give you rest, the end of verse 28. You will find rest, end of verse 29. Because when I come, whatever journey I take you through, you'll find that my yoke is easy and my burden is light. I'll never add to your guilt. I'll never bring greater shame. Sin does that. But if you'll listen to the wrong voice, you'll talk yourself out of coming to Christ. Because after all, how could someone so holy and pure care for someone so broken and dark and depressed? It's called love. It's called grace. What do we mean when we refer to humility or this whole idea of servanthood? Let me amplify the word. It's a willingness to give up my will for another's good in order to accomplish what's best. I give up my will for another's good to accomplish what is best for that person. Humility is a desire to serve instead of be served. Mark 10:45, he came not to be served, but to serve and to give. I often say to people, if you want to describe the Christian life, you can do it simply in these few words. It's a life of serving and giving. It's a life of serving and giving. Some of you are still learning that. Many of you are narcissistic. Life revolves around you, your comfort, your satisfaction, your income, your controlling, your will. You know nothing of servanthood, or you know little of it. And the result is you reject one who is modeling that for you. But here in his humility, he comes and refuses to hold on to what is rightfully his, and releasing it rescues us from ourselves. How good is that? And every time you look at a cross, will you remember those arms reaching out represent love, and the stake reaching down represents grace. Love and grace, love and grace. Donald Gray Barnhouse at 10th Presbyterian Church in Philadelphia used to say it this way: love that reaches up is adoration. Love that reaches out is affection. Oh, but love that stoops is grace. It isn't complete till you get to the part where he stoops and picks us up and puts us on our feet. It's with that symbol in mind, we turn to Philippians chapter 2 and look at these verses that are truly, as one man wrote, the greatest and most moving passage Paul ever wrote about Jesus. Greatest and most moving passage Paul ever wrote about Jesus. Our focus for the sake of time and concentration is on four verses, but these verses fall into a context. Let me pass along to all of you who love the scriptures or are just becoming acquainted with the Bible. Always integrate the verses you're studying with the context. Always integrate the verse or verses with the context. Otherwise, you'll be led astray, because you can prove anything from the Bible. And the cults are a perfect example of that. Most of them Bible quoting, they just pull them out of context. You will not make that mistake if you will keep verses you're looking at in their context. Just as a beautiful diamond needs a setting for it to serve a practical purpose, so verses of Scripture need the context, the setting. Now, this setting is about thinking along the same lines. See verse 1. If therefore there is any encouragement in Christ, any consolation of love, any fellowship of the Spirit, any affection and compassion, make my joy complete. Look closely, by being of the same mind. If you think together, you'll get along together. If you think about the same things the same way together, you'll have a closeness of fellowship. Maintaining the same love, united in spirit, intent on one purpose. In fact, he goes further. And I can feel that long index finger of the apostle pounding against my sternum as he says, do nothing from selfishness or empty conceit, but with humility of mind. We're back to our thinking. With humility of mind, let each of you regard one another as more important than himself. Let me tell you, folks, if we could obey that one verse, we would transform the community in which we live. We would have a church like no other church on the planet. You would have a witness like no one else in your shop or in your office, in your neighborhood. That is Christianity in a nutshell. Those of us who are unselfish and do not are not driven by empty conceit, who possess the humility of mind, God help us all to go there, who regard one another as more important than ourselves. We don't look out for our own personal interests. We look out for the interests of others. And Paul suddenly thinks, I need an example. I need an illustration. We say as the colloquialism of our time, I need a for instance. For example. And that leads him to the classic illustration of Jesus. Not surprisingly, he shows us Jesus in his condescension from heaven to earth, from the throne room of God to the cross, in the verses that follow. Now, this section is magnificent because it covers three facets of a scene that boggles the mind. In no other scene in Scripture are you able to get into the mind of the crucified one like here. This is the best section. It describes him before he came to earth, verse 6. It describes in his coming as a servant, verse 7, and the early part of verse 8. And then it describes his sacrifice on a cross, end of verse 8. Let's go before his incarnation. Referring to Christ Jesus, who, although he existed in the form of God. You know me, we're not going to rush on. We're going to take time to pore over these words. I'm a word vulture. So I'm going to vulch on these words right here so that you'll understand them. Form of God. The Greek term is morphe, M-O-R-P-H-E. We have it in the middle of our word metamorphosis. In its original term, it meant the essential form that doesn't change. Keep that in mind. There's another word that is often translated form, and it's schema, S-C-H-E-M-A. We got our word scheme from it. They're different. Schema represents a form that changes. We are in form human beings. We are not less or more than, we are human beings. From conception until death, we are human beings. That's our morphe. Our schema is changing. Little children grow into young pre-teenagers, and then finally teenagers, and then young adults, and then middle adults, and then ornery adults. You reach a final stage of ornery, where you are growing older. Your schema keeps changing, but your morphe remains human. Back to the verse. Who, although he existed in the unchanging deity, the form of God. The second part of the verse is equally important. He didn't regard equality with God something to clutch, something to cling to. But he released that privileged position.
1: Chuck Swindoll has given us a lot to think about today. From Pat Summerall's Broken Night in Augusta to the Greek word morphe, the unchanging essence of who Christ has always been, we've seen something remarkable. The eternal Son of God, existing in the fullness of deity, willingly releasing his privileged position to rescue us. If today's message has stirred a hunger to go deeper, well, we have a resource designed to help you do exactly that. Stay with us to hear a closing word from Chuck and learn about a new booklet he's written for you. Well, if you've been on social media in recent days and seen clips of Chuck's video series called Living with Insight, you've noticed that while Chuck is aging, his passion for proclaiming the good news isn't fading. It's actually growing stronger.
0: I've never been good at pretending. The calendar doesn't lie. I'm in my 90s now. And so my eyes don't function as they once did. My legs remind me every single day that I've logged a lot of miles. There are mornings when everything in me would rather sit quietly and let somebody younger carry the load, but then something happens. I picture myself standing behind a pulpit, my hands on that sacred lectern, my Bible open in front of me next to my notes. And something stirs. deep down where age doesn't reach. And I remember what this is. I remember what's at stake, and I feel it all over again. The thrill, the privilege, the sheer staggering wonder that God would allow a weathered preacher to open his mouth and declare the most radical news ever to reach human ears, the cross of Jesus Christ. Friend, I look at this world, the chaos, the sorrow, the anger, the pain, and I don't see a world that needs better arguments. I see a world that needs what we have, the message that God has stepped into our mess and offered redemption to every last soul who will believe. That's not wishful thinking. That's the gospel. And it's just as powerful today as it was 2,000 years ago. My days behind the pulpit, week in, week out, are now behind me. I know that. I'm at peace with it, but we still proclaim the cross. As we close out this fiscal year on June 30th, I want to invite you to link arms with me for whatever miles remain. Your gift to Insight for Living is your voice in this proclamation. Through radio, the internet, social media, and resources reaching every corner of this world, you and I together get to tell them. Come with me. Let's boldly tell the world what they're longing to hear.
1: 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Life is hard, and I'm sure there are mornings when you wonder if you have anything left to give. 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

0: With Alaska News, I'm Patty Burchill. Members of the Alaska House Judiciary and State Affairs Committees held an investigatory hearing on Monday about the state's decision to remove a candidate from the U.S. Senate election with the same name as the incumbent, Dan Sullivan. The Division of Elections announced that Dan J. Sullivan, a retired teacher from Petersburg, was not eligible to run for the U.S. Senate. It cited complaints from the incumbent and Republican groups when it decided his candidacy was not in good faith and aimed at confusing voters with the incumbent U.S. Senator Dan Sullivan. The division cited a state regulation that forbids the Division of Elections from listing a candidate's name, quote, in a manner that is confusing or misleading to voters or compromises the fairness or neutrality of the ballot, end quote. But some lawmakers questioned the decision and the division's authority to remove the challenger candidate. An attorney representing the Alaska legislature issued a legal memo Wednesday saying the decision to disqualify the candidate was likely unlawful since he did not violate the U.S. Constitution's qualifications to run for office. The hearing took place as Dan Sullivan of Petersburg filed an appeal of the state's decision to disqualify him from the ballot on Monday, taking the issue before the state superior court. In the complaint, Sullivan defended his eligibility and challenged the division's decision to remove him. He argues the action is unlawful and is asking the court to overturn the decision and restore his name on the ballot for the August primary. Lawmakers held a hearing in Anchorage to investigate the division's decision. Division officials declined to appear, so the committee relied on testimony from attorneys. Andrew Dunmeyer with Legislative Legal Services said while the state can investigate allegations of campaign misconduct, the division has no authority to investigate a candidate's motives in running for office. Dunmeyer noted state regulation has rules for when two candidates with the same name appear on the ballot. Candidates' names would appear with a middle initial. In this case, the challenger as Dan J. Sullivan and the incumbent as Dan S. Sullivan. Hollis French, a former state senator and prosecutor, was invited to testify before the committee and did not mince words. French said, as a prosecutor, it's nearly impossible to prove someone's motives. He emphasized the division can take steps to distinguish the two names on the ballot, and then it's up to candidates to campaign and appeal to voters. Several Republican members of the committee defended the division's actions, including Representative Mia Costello of Anchorage, who said the division has a responsibility to protect the ballot from confusing or misleading voters. And that's Alaska News.
1: With Sports Shorts, I'm Cody. And some World Cup news. The best goal scorers in world football took the stage yesterday in what turned out to be a historic day at the World Cup. Lionel Messi got the party started, netting a brace as Argentina beat Austria 2-0 and surpassed Miroslav Klose's all-time scoring mark, further cementing his status as the greatest to ever lace up a pair of cleats. Messi is undeniably the greatest of his generation, but there may not be a better World Cup riser than Kylian Mbappe. Mbappe reached the 60-goal mark and built up his World Cup tally to 16, tying Klose. Had Messi not broken the record, the only name on the tip of anyone's tongue would be Mbappe's. He opened the scoring in the 14th minute of their game and led the team into a 3-0 win over Iraq. Not to be left out, Erling Haaland continued his raid of North America, scoring another brace as Norway won a crucial Group 1 game against Senegal. And that's Sports Shorts.
0: Here's Western Alaska's weather outlook from KICY AM 850. For eastern Norton Sound and the Nulato Hills, including St. Michael and Shaktulik, partly sunny this morning, then becoming mostly sunny, isolated thunderstorms, highs in the upper 70s with light winds. And tonight, partly cloudy, isolated thunderstorms this evening, areas of fog, lows in the lower 50s, southwest winds to 10 miles an hour. For St. Lawrence Island, including Gamble and Savunga, partly sunny today. Areas of fog this morning, highs in the upper 50s, west winds to 10 miles an hour. And tonight, partly cloudy this evening, then becoming mostly cloudy. Areas of fog, lows in the lower 40s, southwest winds to 10 miles an hour. For the Bering Strait coast, including Wales and Diomede, sunny skies today, highs in the lower 50s, southwest winds to 10 miles an hour. And tonight, mostly clear, areas of fog, lows in the lower 40s, south winds around 15 miles an hour. for the Yukon Delta coast, including Alakanuk and Chivac. Mostly sunny skies today with highs in the mid-60s, northwest winds to 10 miles an hour. And tonight, partly cloudy, areas of fog, lows in the upper 40s, northwest winds to 10 miles an hour. For the lower Yukon River, including Russian Mission and Pilot Station, partly sunny today with isolated thunderstorms, highs in the lower 70s, northwest winds to 10 miles an hour. And tonight, partly cloudy, isolated thunderstorms this evening, lows in the upper 40s, northwest winds to 10 miles an hour. For the Kuskokwim Delta, including Nightmute and McCoyuk, areas of fog this morning, partly sunny with scattered rain showers, highs in the upper 60s, west winds to 15 miles an hour. And tonight, partly cloudy, isolated rain showers this evening, lows in the mid-40s, west winds to 15 miles an hour. And for the Southern Seward Peninsula coast, including Nome and Solomon, mostly sunny skies today, highs in the upper 60s, southwest winds to 10 miles an hour. And tonight, mostly clear, areas of fog, lows in the lower 50s, west winds to 15 miles an hour. I'm Patty Burchill. That's the weather forecast from KICY, AM 850.

that'll get you going on a wonderful Tuesday morning. Poet Voices, Now I'm On My Way. And this is The Breakfast Club here on KICY AM 850. Got some things happening around town today and into the week. And always good things going on. It's summer, folks. It is a beautiful week here in Nome anyway. I hope it is where you are as well. Enjoying that sunshine. And here's some things happening. The Kaguya-Kosga Public Library is hosting Story Hour for children ages 3 to 7 this morning at 10:30 at the library. They'll read a lot of stories. Each child can make a craft to take home. Adult supervision is required. And for more information, call the library at 907-443-6628. 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The camp will be held July 17 to 23, and the deadline to apply is this Thursday. 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The XYZ Senior Center lunch today will be Sloppy Joe's with corn and green beans. Here's Elevation Rhythm. This is Washed. It's 7:13 and a half here on The Breakfast Club.

0: And we'll get a little applause going for the sun today. It rose at 4:20 this morning. It set earlier this morning at 1:47, giving us 21 hours, 27 minutes of daylight on this 24-hour period. We've lost 40 seconds, not quite a minute yet, 40 seconds over yesterday. The sun will set again tomorrow morning at 1:47. We're kind of in this pattern for a little bit. Just the longest days of the year are here, and noticeably so. Taking a look at our high and low temperatures for yesterday, we got up to 59 degrees yesterday at 7 o'clock. Didn't quite crest 60, but we were close. Our low yesterday was 44, and normal values for the day, 57 for the high, 44 for the low. So we're just about average for the day. Last year, kind of fun to look at, last year on this date, 55 was a high, 50 was the low. So just about normal values last year as well. We've been looking at our precipitation, and we haven't had any, right? It's been a dry June. We've had a hundredth of an inch. And as a result, we're a little more than a half an inch below normal since June. And since January 1st, that just puts us a quarter of an inch above normal. So it's been a dry season. And, well, I mean, normal, right? We're still above normal. But last year, at this point in the year, we were already over 2.5 inches above normal values. So a more normal precipitation year this year. We're still a quarter of an inch above normal, but a full 0.65 inches below normal since June 1st. So it's getting kind of crunchy out there. I know we need the rain. It will come. But trust me, I am so enjoying these dry days at this point in time. Well, record high temperature for yesterday was set back in 1924 at 77 degrees. Record high for today was set in 1913 at 78 degrees. And in 1949, the record low was set for yesterday at 25 degrees. That's cold. It warmed up significantly in 1949 because today's record low was set in 1968 at 30 degrees. So, yeah, 30 degrees record low. We won't be even close to that today. Seems that the weather station is off and on. I don't have a current weather condition right now for Nome, but Teller is reporting 54 degrees, clear skies and calm. So it's about that here in Nome as well. Yeah, so there you go. We have folks celebrating today. Want to wish a very happy anniversary to Bobby and Mo Kazuna. And if it's your anniversary, this is for you too.
1: Happy

Our verse from God's Word today comes from Isaiah chapter 40, verse 31. But those who hope in the Lord will renew their strength. They will soar on wings like eagles. They will run and not grow weary. They will walk and not be faint. That's Isaiah 40, 31 from the New International Version of the Bible. Here's Peach Goodman expecting a mountain. It's 7:21, almost 7:22 here on The Breakfast Club.

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Taking us to the bottom of the hour, the news, the weather, and storybook room, it's Roy Roberts with Dan Pauk on guitar. My God is real.

0: from the Christian News Radio Network, I'm Jim Miller. There are more arrests in connection with a plot to attack the UFC event at the White House. Department of Justice says two men, one from Missouri and one from Washington, have both been charged with one count of conspiracy to commit murder. They're also the sixth and seventh defendants to face charges in connection with the plot. A ransom note in Nancy Guthrie's case reportedly said that she is dead and buried. According to sources close to the investigation, News Nation's Blake Berman has more.
1: News Nation learning new details about the second ransom note in the case that was sent shortly after her disappearance. A source close to the case telling our Brian Enten that the note said that Guthrie had died and was, quote, buried with nature now, end quote. The note indicated Guthrie's death was not intentional, but did not offer a direct apology. Guthrie has been missing since the beginning of February.
0: According to the source, an email sent from the same IP address as an earlier note included details about the night Guthrie disappeared. A North Carolina man willing to kill U.S. troops and civilians for ISIS is getting 8 years in prison. 30-year-old Alexander Justin White was arrested December 4 at Raleigh-Durham International Airport while trying to board a flight to Morocco. The DOJ says he wanted to join the terrorist group overseas. Investigators say he posted recruiting videos, raised money, and packed equipment for the trip. Vice President J.D. Vance says his lengthy talks with senior Iranian officials in Switzerland lay the groundwork for Iran to admit nuclear monitors into the country and lifting sanctions. News Nation's Kristen Eskow has more.
2: One point of discussion that raised concern on Capitol Hill, the potential lifting of sanctions on Iran.
3: The terms of any nuclear agreement with Iran must come to Congress for review as required by the Iran Nuclear Agreement Review Act.
2: Vice President Vance says they're discussing a process for Qatar to approve how Iranian money is used and that it could go toward buying American soy, corn, and wheat for the Iranian people.
0: Iran's central bank governor said Iran had no obligation under the existing agreement to buy agricultural products from the U.S., with $6 billion in Iranian funds to be unfrozen. Soccer legend Lionel Messi, now the all-time leading goal scorer in World Cup history. Messi scored number 17 in the first half against Austria Monday in Dallas. Today is International Widow's Day. One of the most acknowledged and recognized people groups, the Lord made a point of calling out for the importance of their care, widows. He was emphatic in Exodus 22:12 that if widows or orphans are afflicted in any way, and they cry out to the Lord, that he will pour out his wrath on those who afflict them. In James 1:27, the reader is told that making a point of visiting orphans and widows is considered evidence of someone who's a true Christian. From Christian News Radio Network, I'm Jim Miller. To hear this and other reports on demand, visit ChristianNewsRadio.org.
4: With Alaska News, I'm Patty Burchill. Members of the Alaska House Judiciary and State Affairs Committees held an investigatory hearing on Monday about the state's decision to remove a candidate from the U.S. Senate election with the same name as the incumbent, Dan Sullivan. The Division of Elections announced that Dan J. Sullivan, a retired teacher from Petersburg, was not eligible to run for the U.S. Senate. It cited complaints from the incumbent and Republican groups when it decided his candidacy was not in good faith and aimed at confusing voters with the incumbent U.S. Senator Dan Sullivan. The division cited a state regulation that forbids the Division of Elections from listing a candidate's name, quote, in a manner that is confusing or misleading to voters or compromises the fairness or neutrality of the ballot, end quote. But some lawmakers questioned the decision and the division's authority to remove the challenger candidate.

0: ballot for the August primary. Lawmakers held a hearing in Anchorage to investigate the division's decision. Division officials declined to appear, so the committee relied on testimony from attorneys. Andrew Dunmeyer with Legislative Legal Services said while the state can investigate allegations of campaign misconduct, the division has no authority to investigate a candidate's motives in running for office. Dunmeyer noted state regulation has rules for when two candidates with the same name appear on the ballot. Candidates' names would appear with a middle initial. In this case, the challenger as Dan J. Sullivan and the incumbent as Dan S. Sullivan. Hollis French, a former state senator and prosecutor, was invited to testify before the committee and did not mince words. French said, as a prosecutor, it's nearly impossible to prove someone's motives. He emphasized the division can take steps to distinguish the two names on the ballot, and then it's up to candidates to campaign and appeal to voters. Several Republican members of the committee defended the division's actions, including Representative Mia Costello of Anchorage, who said the division has a responsibility to protect the ballot from confusing or misleading voters. And that's Alaska News.
1: With Sports Shorts, I'm Cody. And some World Cup news. The best goal scorers in world football took the stage yesterday in what turned out to be a historic day at the World Cup. Lionel Messi got the party started, netting a brace as Argentina beat Austria 2-0 and surpassed Miroslav Klose's all-time scoring mark, further cementing his status as the greatest to ever lace up a pair of cleats. Messi is undeniably the greatest of his generation, but there may not be a better World Cup riser than Kylian Mbappe. Mbappe reached the 60-goal mark and built up his World Cup tally to 16, tying Klose. Had Messi not broken the record, the only name on the tip of anyone's tongue would be Mbappe's. He opened the scoring in the 14th minute of their game and led the team into a 3-0 win over Iraq. Not to be left out, Erling Haaland continued his raid of North America, scoring another brace as Norway won a crucial Group 1 game against Senegal. And that's Sports Shorts.
0: Here's the fast forecast from KICY AM 850. For Eastern Norton Sound and the Nulato Hills, partly sunny this morning, then becoming mostly sunny, isolated thunderstorms, highs in the upper 70s with light winds. For St. Lawrence Island, partly sunny skies today, areas of fog this morning, highs in the upper 50s, west winds to 10 miles an hour. For the Bering Strait Coast, sunny skies today with highs in the lower 50s, southwest winds to 10 miles an hour. For the Yukon Delta Coast, mostly sunny today, highs in the mid-60s, northwest winds to 10 miles an hour. For the lower Yukon River, partly sunny skies today with isolated thunderstorms, highs in the lower 70s, northwest winds to 10 miles an hour. For the Kuskokwim Delta, areas of fog this morning, then partly sunny with scattered rain showers, highs in the upper 60s, west winds to 15 miles an hour. And for the southern Seward Peninsula coast, mostly sunny skies today, highs in the upper 60s, southwest winds to 10 miles an hour. We'll have the extended forecast in about a half an hour here on KICY AM 850.
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3: Hey there, Shorty. 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
4: No, I can't say I did.
3: That's quite an experience, Uncle Bob. Good, I only have to drink 3 or 4 times a week.
4: Just 3 or 4 times a week? In your hot, dry African climate?
3: That's all. My maker engineered my body to hold water very well.
4: He must have. You must spend a long time at the watering hole when you do drink.
3: Oh, yeah.

0: At once I'm sure no big cat's crouching near a bush waiting to jump on me. I'll drink till my belly is full.
1: Good. One neat thing about the way the Creator built you, George, he gave you a lookout tower 15 feet above the ground.
0: I've thought of that many times, Uncle Bob. It saved my life.
1: Good. Tell the kids how you prepare your body and mind for a drink of water.
0: I'll coast up to the water hole. Look around very carefully to see no critters hiding there, ready to ambush me. Then I'll spread my front legs way apart.
1: Why do you do that?
0: So I don't tip over when I lower my neck and head to the water.
1: Oh, sure, I get the picture now. If you were to keep your front legs close together, you may lose your balance and tip over.
0: You've got it. So my intelligent master designer put that knowledge in my brain to spread my front legs wide apart.
1: Mm-hmm. That makes your big body very stable as you drink.
0: Right on, Shorty.
1: Okay, keep going. After you establish a solid foundation like that, what's next?
0: I lower my head 8 feet.
1: Well, that doesn't get your mouth to the water, does it?
0: No, it's not meant to.
1: What are you trying to say?
0: I'm saying George Giraffe is just being cautious, Uncle Bob. Lowering my head 8 feet only gets it halfway down to the water. But then, I'll raise it all the way up high, quickly.
1: What are you doing?
0: Just in case a cheetah or a lion has sneaked up into the tall grass, raising my head and neck up fast like that will let my big eyes see him.
1: Hmm, I understand.
0: I'll repeat this 4 or 5 more times.
1: Lowering your head only halfway to the water and right back up again.
0: And when I feel everything safe, I'll lower my head all the way to the water, but quickly lift it back up again.
1: You really are a cautious critter, George.
0: All it takes is one lion leaping on my back, and it's all over for me. I can't take that chance, Uncle Bob.
1: Mm.
0: Neither should the kids.
1: What's that?
0: All right, the Creator's book talks about a different kind of roaring lion.
1: Oh, yes, it sure does. Satan, the devil.
0: Right. As a believer in Christ the Creator, you should not take chances with that roaring lion, kids.
1: Mm.
0: Understand me?
1: Oh, they sure do. So do I.
0: Well, I'll lower my head all the way to the water again. Then all the way up, then all the way down, and all the way up, all the way down.
1: If the lion is around, you're telling him, I've got my eye on you. I'm not taking any chance.
0: Right. Well, finally, I take a nice, long, refreshing drink from the water hole. Raise my head and waltz off to the acacia tree.
1: Good. George, I'm trying to put myself in your shoes.
0: You sure would look funny there.
1: No, what I'm saying is, if I were standing upright and suddenly lowered my head to the ground, then quickly back up, then down, I'd get dizzy, maybe even faint.
0: Now, why would you do a thing like that, Uncle Bob? Not enough vitamins this morning?
1: No, that's not it, George Giraffe. The problem would be all the blood rushing to my brain and then away from my brain when I stood up again.
0: Oh, that would make you dizzy.
1: Mm-hmm. Sure would. Causes some people to faint. When you do it, doesn't it even make you a tad bit woozy?
0: No way. Not even a little bit, Uncle Bo.
1: Whoa. And you have a whole lot farther to lower your head than I.
0: I Still doesn't affect me even a tad.
1: The kids and I are curious, really curious, as to why it doesn't.
0: Haven't you heard about my high-tech cardiovascular system?
1: Hey, explain those two big words, would you?
0: Cardio means heart. Vascular means veins and arteries.
1: Okay. Tell me about your high-tech cardiovascular system.
0: Christ, my creator, designed a very powerful heart in my body.
1: It has to be powerful to pump blood all the way up to the top of your 10-foot neck and into your brain.
0: Well, the force of gravity pushes down, but my heart overcomes gravity and pushes the blood up.
1: Shows how strong it is. How large is your heart?
0: About the size of one of those huge hams that you find at the meat counter in the grocery store.
1: Whoa!
0: 2 feet long by 10 inches wide.
1: Wowee. That's giraffe power, right?
0: No wonder people say I have a lot of heart.
1: How many times does it beat per minute?
0: 150. That's over double what yours beats in a minute.
1: Really? Now, here's the big question, George. When you lower your head to the water, gravity is working with you now, along with your powerful heart.
0: Yeah. They're both pushing my blood down my long neck into my brain.
1: That's got to be a lot of pressure. Why doesn't that damage your brain?
0: Why doesn't that blow my mind?
1: Exactly.
0: You don't think my intelligent creator God would be caught napping there, do you?
1: Oh, no way, George. Psalm 121 in his book says he never slumbers or sleeps.
0: Good boy. You must read the book.
1: Oh, yes, I do.
0: Uncle Bob, when God the Son designed my brain, he put a special spongy net just under my brain.
1: Really? What does this spongy net do?
0: Before blood can enter my brain, it must first go through this spongy network of blood vessels.
1: What do they do?
0: They soak up the powerful surge of blood and release it slowly into my brain at a regular pace.
1: So it makes no difference whether your head is down near the ground or 15 feet high. Your brain gets the same amount of blood on a regular basis.
0: Right. Now, can you imagine what would happen to my brain if Christ the Creator had not put that spongy net between my big artery and my brain?
1: I don't even want to think about it. You'd destroy your brain the first time you lowered your head, George.
0: And just like that, there'd be no more giraffes.
1: What wisdom.
0: What knowledge.
1: That sounds like Colossians 2:3.
0: Doesn't that say, in Christ are hidden all the treasures of wisdom and knowledge?
1: Sure does. Exactly, George Giraffe.
0: Uncle Bob, you might find this interesting. As you know, arteries carry blood away from the heart, and veins carry it back to the heart.
1: Right on.
0: Well, when God made the big artery that carries blood to my brain, he made it very muscular up at my spongy net.
1: So it would not stretch, right?
0: Yeah, but he made my artery to be very elastic at my heart.
1: So it will stretch.
0: Absolutely right.
1: Why does your big artery stretch at your heart and not stretch at your brain?
0: The Lord God knew that it needed to stretch right where it attaches to my heart.
1: Is that because your heart is so powerful right there?
0: Oh, yes. If it didn't stretch there a little, there'd be too much blood pressure in my big artery, and it might do damage.
1: Oh, yes.
0: But I do not want the artery to stretch up near my brain.
1: You want it to be muscular, just like it is.
0: So it delivers the right amount of blood pressure into my spongy net.
1: You've got it. Oh, you are marvelously made, George Giraffe.
0: I know it. Isn't that what Psalm 139 says?
1: Absolutely. You've got good memory. Your brain's working well. Okay, my final question about your blood vessels.
0: Shoot.
1: When you suddenly raise your head all the way up, doesn't gravity suddenly push all of that blood out of your brain and down your big vein into your heart?
0: Take the word suddenly out.
1: All right. What will you put in the place of that word?
0: Several neat check valves.
1: Check valves?
0: Sure. You don't think the Lord would allow all that blood to suddenly come rushing down my big jugular vein to my heart, do you?
1: No, not really, considering who it is who made you.
0: He put several check safety valves in my big inch-wide jugular vein.
1: Explain to the kids, what is a check valve?
0: A check valve lets a liquid flow only in one direction.
1: Okay, it stops it from flowing in the other direction.
0: Yes, but my check valves are a tad bit different.
1: Oh?
0: You see, when I raise my head and neck, blood flows out of my brain.
1: Right.
0: But right away, it meets the first check valve and stops.
1: Hmm.
0: Then my brain causes the check valve in my neck to slowly open and release the blood down to the next check valve a couple feet away.
1: Okay.
0: That happens several more times until the blood is all the way down my neck and into my heart.
1: Amazing.
0: Amazing creator. His name is the Lord Jesus Christ, kids. Do you love him?
1: What would happen to your heart if you would not have those check valves to slow down your blood?
0: It would enter the chamber of my heart with terrific force.
1: Damage your heart, right?
0: It'd kill me.
1: Mm.
0: Gravity is that powerful.
1: Wow.
0: That 10 feet of neck builds up a tremendous amount of gravitational pressure, Uncle Bob.
1: George Giraffe, you are truly mind-boggling.
0: All because of my kind, intelligent creator, the Lord Jesus Christ. Read about him in Colossians chapter 1, okay, kids? Nice to be with you these 3 weeks. You have a super good day now. Bye-bye.
1: Bye-bye, George. Uncle Bob, till next time. Have a great day.

0: Well, we have a couple special guests in the studio this morning, and I want to reintroduce our listeners to Julie Elmore. She was pastor at United Methodist Church for a while and is now in Michigan. And welcome home, Julie.
1: Well, thank you, Patty. Wonderful to meet everybody again, and to I want to give a shout out to the villages and to people here in Nome. Yeah. And I have with me here this morning Audrey Cooley.
2: Hello.
1: And together we're here as part of a team from Michigan, mostly United Methodist. We have a Baptist on the crew as well. And so we're here to do some construction and lead a vacation Bible school starting tonight.
0: That's great. And Audrey, you're part of the vacation Bible school crew. So why don't you tell us what's happening tonight?
2: Yes. So at the United Methodist Church here in town, we are hosting a High Seas VBS or Vacation Bible School. It's going Tuesday through Thursday this week from 5 p.m. to 7. Right at 5, we'll have free dinner, so anybody who's willing to join, coming into kindergarten through fifth grade, come on down and join us, and you can have dinner. We'll do songs. We got lots of fun crafts, ships in a bottle.
0: Wow.
2: Yes, lots of games, so we're very excited.
0: Awesome. Bible stories, too, I'm sure.
2: Yes, live action Bible stories.
0: Wow, yes. That sounds great. Mm-hmm. Well, wow. Yeah. Yeah, so thanks for coming and doing this.
2: Yes,
0: and again, anybody, kids entering kindergarten through fifth grade,
2: yes,
0: are welcome to come in and join in with that. Julie, what kind of work projects are you guys doing around town then, or at the church?
1: Yeah, so at the church, there are two bathrooms that are being, or there's a bedroom. Actually, my bedroom when I first moved to Nome 25 years ago is being converted into two bathrooms.
0: Oh, wow.
1: So there's an apartment in the Methodist Church, and there are work teams and others who come in. And so just to add to the number of bathrooms, right now there's only one shower. I mean,
0: right.
1: In the main area there. So,
0: sure.
1: So that's the construction. And then we're doing also at the entry, there's a deck that we're sprucing up a bit.
0: Okay. Wonderful. All right. Well, thanks for bringing a team. You know, I know we do that all the time here at KICY as well. We have that short window of time when we can get things done here, as you know, because of the weather. And you guys have picked a great week.
1: Mm-hmm. That was intentional. This is my favorite week of the year.
0: Yes, absolutely. When you know, right? Yeah. So thanks for bringing that crew. Thanks for helping the church get those things done. And we look forward to Vacation Bible School tonight through Thursday, 5 to 7 at the church. And big green roof, can't miss it, across from Quirick. It's just that's where it is. So,
1: and right next to the thrift shop.
0: That's right. Yes. So head on down there, entering kindergarten through fifth grade. Thanks for coming in this morning,
1: ladies.
0: Thank
1: you, Patty.
2: Thank you.
0: This is the Blackwood Brothers. I can feel the touch of his hand.

0: With Alaska News, I'm Patty Burchill. Members of the Alaska House Judiciary and State Affairs Committees held an investigatory hearing on Monday about the state's decision to remove a candidate from the U.S. Senate election with the same name as the incumbent, Dan Sullivan. The Division of Elections announced that Dan J. Sullivan, a retired teacher from Petersburg, was not eligible to run for the U.S. Senate. It cited complaints from the incumbent and Republican groups when it decided his candidacy was not in good faith and aimed at confusing voters with the incumbent U.S. Senator Dan Sullivan. The division cited a state regulation that forbids the Division of Elections from listing a candidate's name, quote, in a manner that is confusing or misleading to voters or compromises the fairness or neutrality of the ballot, end quote. But some lawmakers questioned the decision and the division's authority to remove the challenger candidate. An attorney representing the Alaska legislature issued a legal memo Wednesday saying the decision to disqualify the candidate was likely unlawful since he did not violate the U.S. Constitution's qualifications to run for office. The hearing took place as Dan Sullivan of Petersburg filed an appeal of the state's decision to disqualify him from the ballot on Monday, taking the issue before the state superior court. In the complaint, Sullivan defended his eligibility and challenged the division's decision to remove him. He argues the action is unlawful and is asking the court to overturn the decision and restore his name on the ballot for the August primary. Lawmakers held a hearing in Anchorage to investigate the division's decision. Division officials declined to appear, so the committee relied on testimony from attorneys. Andrew Dunmire with Legislative Legal Services said while the state can investigate allegations of campaign misconduct, the division has no authority to investigate a candidate's motives in running for office. Dunmire noted state regulation has rules for when two candidates with the same name appear on the ballot. Candidates' names would appear with a middle initial. In this case, the challenger as Dan J. Sullivan and the incumbent as Dan S. Sullivan. Hollis French, a former state senator and prosecutor, was invited to testify before the committee and did not mince words. French said, as a prosecutor, it's nearly impossible to prove someone's motives. He emphasized the division can take steps to distinguish the two names on the ballot, and then it's up to candidates to campaign and appeal to voters. Several Republican members of the committee defended the division's actions, including Representative Mia Costello of Anchorage, who said the division has a responsibility to protect the ballot from confusing or misleading voters. And that's Alaska News.
1: With Sports Shorts, I'm Cody. And some World Cup news. The best goal scorers in world football took the stage yesterday in what turned out to be a historic day at the World Cup. Lionel Messi got the party started, netting a brace as Argentina beat Austria 2-0 and surpassed Miroslav Klose's all-time scoring mark, further cementing his status as the greatest to ever lace up a pair of cleats. Messi is undeniably the greatest of his generation, but there may not be a better World Cup riser than Kylian Mbappe. Mbappe reached the 60-goal mark and built up his World Cup tally to 16, tying Klose. Had Messi not broken the record, the only name on the tip of anyone's tongue would be Mbappe's. He opened the scoring in the 14th minute of their game and led the team to a 3-0 win over Iraq. Not to be left out, Erling Haaland continued his raid of North America, scoring another brace as Norway won a crucial Group 1 game against Senegal. And that's Sports Shorts.
0: Here's Western Alaska's weather outlook from KICY AM 850. For eastern Norton Sound and the Nulato Hills, including St. Michael and Shaktulik, partly sunny this morning, then becoming mostly sunny, isolated thunderstorms, highs in the upper 70s with light winds. And tonight, partly cloudy, isolated thunderstorms this evening, areas of fog, lows in the lower 50s, southwest winds to 10 miles an hour. For St. Lawrence Island, including Gamble and Savunga, partly sunny today. Areas of fog this morning, highs in the upper 50s, west winds to 10 miles an hour. And tonight, partly cloudy this evening, then becoming mostly cloudy. Areas of fog, lows in the lower 40s, southwest winds to 10 miles an hour. For the Bering Strait coast, including Wales and Diomede, sunny skies today, highs in the lower 50s, southwest winds to 10 miles an hour. And tonight, mostly clear, areas of fog, lows in the lower 40s, south winds around 15 miles an hour. for the Yukon Delta coast, including Alakanuk and Chivac. Mostly sunny skies today with highs in the mid-60s, northwest winds to 10 miles an hour. And tonight, partly cloudy, areas of fog, lows in the upper 40s, northwest winds to 10 miles an hour. For the lower Yukon River, including Russian Mission and Pilot Station, partly sunny today with isolated thunderstorms, highs in the lower 70s, northwest winds to 10 miles an hour. And tonight, partly cloudy, isolated thunderstorms this evening, lows in the upper 40s, northwest winds to 10 miles an hour. For the Kuskokwim Delta, including Nightmute and McCoyuk, areas of fog this morning, partly sunny with scattered rain showers, highs in the upper 60s, west winds to 15 miles an hour. And tonight, partly cloudy, isolated rain showers this evening, lows in the mid-40s, west winds to 15 miles an hour. And for the southern Seward Peninsula coast, including Nome and Solomon, mostly sunny skies today, highs in the upper 60s, southwest winds to 10 miles an hour. And tonight, mostly clear, areas of fog, lows in the lower 50s, west winds to 15 miles an hour. I'm Patty Burchill. That's the weather forecast from KICY, AM 850.

The Mark Doublefield family, what's it like at home? Well, it is Tuesday morning. This is the second hour of the Breakfast Club underway, and we've got things happening around town today. As you just heard, Community United Methodist Church is hosting High Seas Vacation Bible School for children entering kindergarten through fifth grade this evening through Thursday, 5 to 7 p.m. at the church, located at 505 West 3rd Avenue. 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This camp is free to participants. Camp tuition, meals, accommodations, and flights to Nome are covered by the program. The camp will be held July 17 to 23, and the deadline to apply is this Thursday. 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And Nome Kagoya Kosga Public Library hosts Story Hour for children ages 3 to 7 this morning at 10:30 at the library. They'll read a lot of stories. Each child can make a craft to take home. 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Lunch today at the XYZ Senior Center. Sloppy Joe's, corn, and green beans. Up next, it's the Jordan Family Band. This is Morning for the Morning. It's 8:13 and a half here on the Breakfast Club.

The sun rose this morning at 4:20. It set earlier this morning at 1:47, giving us 21 hours, 27 minutes of daylight today. That's a gain, a loss. I'm so used to saying a gain. No, folks, we're losing. It's a loss of 40 seconds over yesterday. Sun will set again tomorrow morning at 1:47. So losing just a little more than a minute tomorrow. But yeah, still a lot of daylight out there, and it is beautiful. Yesterday, high temperature. We got there at 7 o'clock last night, 59 degrees, not quite 60, but 59. Our low temperature was 44, right about normal for the day. Normal values, 57 for the high, 44 for the low. Now, today, we gain a degree in both high and low temperatures. Our normals for today, 58 for the high, 45 for the low. We won't be near record setting today. We will probably be right around normal, a little higher maybe, but not record setting. The record for today was set back in 1913 at 78 degrees. The record low for today was set in 1968 at 30 degrees. We got some things to celebrate today. An anniversary first up. Happy anniversary to Bobby and Mo Kazuna and you if you're celebrating an anniversary today.

Our verse from God's Word today comes from Isaiah chapter 40, verse 31. But those who hope in the Lord will renew their strength. They will soar on wings like eagles. They will run and not grow weary. They will walk and not grow faint. That's Isaiah 40, 31 from the New International Version of the Bible. Taking us to the fishing report, it's Gary Hadley. Let the Spirit descend.

0: time for the Fishing Report from the Alaska Department of Fish and Game. 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
1: This is the Alaska Department of Fish and Game with the Yukon River subsistence fishing schedule recorded on Monday, June 15th. The Chinook and Summer Chum salmon runs are both forecasted to be well below average and insufficient to provide enough surplus for harvest. Fishermen can expect closures to subsistence salmon fishing to be based on historic Chinook salmon run timing and follow the salmon as they migrate upriver. In District 3, including the communities of Russian Mission and Holy Cross, Chinook and Chum salmon fishing is closed. Gill nets with 4-inch or smaller mesh may be used to target non-salmon, but are restricted to 60 feet or less in length and must be operated as a set net near shore. Effective 8 p.m. Sunday, June 21st, until 8 p.m. Wednesday, July 8th, all gill nets must be removed from the water. In the Innoko River, including the community of Shagaluk, Chinook and Chum salmon fishing is closed. Gill nets of 4-inch or smaller mesh may be used to target non-salmon, but are restricted to 60 feet or less in length and must be operated as a set net near shore. Effective 8 p.m. Tuesday, June 23rd, until 8 p.m. Wednesday, July 10th, all gill nets must be removed from the water. Fishing for non-salmon is still allowed during these closures, but is limited to selective gear types, including hook and line with a rod or pole, dip net, beach seine, hand line, long line, and fike net. Pink and sockeye salmon may be retained, but Chinook and Chum salmon must be released alive. The Ammonic office is open from Monday to Friday from 8 a.m. to 5 p.m. Please call 907-949-1320 if you have any questions about this announcement. The subsistence fishing schedule is also available 24 hours per day by calling 1-866-479-7387. Please note that the federal special action in place aligns with this announcement. You may contact Holly Carroll at 907-351-3029 for further information.
2: This is the Alaska Department of Fish and Game in Nome with an informational update for Norton Sound salmon, subsistence schedules, and crab fisheries. Subsistence fishermen are reminded that a subsistence fishing permit is required to retain salmon caught while subsistence fishing in the Port Clarence District and the Cape Woolley, Nome, Gullivan, and Elam subdistricts. The Cape Woolley area has been included in the Nome Subdistrict subsistence permit this year and is not a standalone permit as in previous years. In the Nome Subdistrict, the subsistence fishing schedule will go into effect June 15th. Marine waters east of Cape Nome will be open 7 days per week. Marine waters west of Cape Nome and the freshwaters of the Nome Subdistrict will close to gillnet fishing at 6 p.m. on Monday, June 15th. Gillnet subsistence fishing will reopen at 6 p.m. on Wednesday, June 17th, and will be on a weekly schedule of 6 p.m. Wednesdays until 6 p.m. on Mondays. Also effective June 15th, beach seines, dip nets, and cast nets may be used for salmon and are open in all subsistence net fishing areas of the Norton Sound District whenever the subsistence gill net fishing is open. Unless closed by emergency order, beach seining will remain open during the gill net fishing periods through August 15th. Beginning June 15th in the Shaktulik and Unalakleet areas, subdistricts 5 and 6, marine and fresh waters will close to conserve king salmon in an effort to achieve escapement goals. The Unalakleet River drainage downstream from the North River and all the North River drainage will close to all subsistence fishing, except for dip nets and cast nets. Any king salmon caught in a cast net or dip net must be immediately returned to the water unharmed. Set gill nets with a mesh size of 4 inches or less may continue to be fished in the Unalakleet River drainage upstream of the North River confluence to target non-salmon species. Beach seining for salmon in all of Subdistricts 5 and 6 waters is closed. The Pilgrim River will be open to net fishing with an annual household limit of 3 kings and 25 sockeye salmon. Additionally, Port Clarence waters will be open for 24 hours per day, 7 days per week, with standard gear requirements. If escapement projections indicate the Pilgrim River escapement goal range of 6,800 to 36,000 sockeye salmon will be attained, the department may liberalize the household limit for sockeye salmon in future announcements. The summer season commercial crab open access and CDQ fisheries will open at noon on June 15th. Herring fishing for bait is currently open in southern Norton Sound. Fishermen are reminded that they must ensure they have a market prior to engaging in commercial fishing activities. For any questions regarding the upcoming fishing season, please call Fish and Game in Nome at 907-443-5167 or 1-800-560-2271. This has been an informational update from the Alaska Department of Fish and Game in Nome. Hey, stay safe out there and good luck.
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4: The next Nome tide will be a high tide at 12:56 p.m., followed by a low tide at 7:53 p.m. The marine forecast for western Alaska coastal waters out to 15 nautical miles posted at 3:46 a.m. Tuesday, June 23rd, outlook to Wednesday. Zone 2802, Doll Point to Quick Pack. Today, northwest winds 10 knots, seas building to 2 feet. Tonight and Tuesday, northwest winds 10 knots, seas 2 feet, fog. Zone 2803, Quick Pack to Cape Stevens. Today, west winds 10 knots, seas building to 2 feet. Tonight, west winds 10 knots, seas 2 feet, fog. Wednesday, northwest winds 10 knots, seas 2 feet, fog. Zone 2804, Cape Stevens to Moses Point. Today, north winds 10 knots, becoming southwest, seas 2 feet. Tonight, west winds 10 knots, seas 2 feet, fog. Wednesday, southwest winds 10 knots, seas 2 feet, fog. Zone 2805, Moses Point to Sledge Island. Today, northeast winds 10 knots, becoming west, seas building to 3 feet. Tonight, west winds 15 knots, seas 3 feet, fog. Wednesday, west winds 15 knots, seas 2 feet, fog. Zone 2806, Sledge Island to Wales. Today, west winds 10 knots, seas building to 2 feet. Tonight, west winds 10 knots, seas 2 feet, fog. Wednesday, southwest winds 10 knots, seas 2 feet, fog. Zone 2816, the south side of St. Lawrence Island. Today, west winds 10 knots, seas building to 2 feet, fog. Tonight, southwest winds 10 knots, seas 2 feet, fog. Wednesday, west winds 5 knots, seas 2 feet, fog. Zone 2817, the north side of St. Lawrence Island. Today, tonight, and Wednesday, west winds 10 knots, seas 2 feet, fog.

0: From the Christian News Radio Network, I'm Jim Miller. There are more arrests in connection with a plot to attack the UFC event at the White House. Department of Justice says two men, one from Missouri and one from Washington, have both been charged with one count of conspiracy to commit murder. They're also the sixth in seven defendants to face charges in connection with the plot. A ransom note in Nancy Guthrie case reportedly said that she is dead and buried. According to sources close to the investigation, News Nation's Blake Berman has more.
1: News Nation learning new details about the second ransom note in the case that was sent shortly after her disappearance. A source close to the case telling our Brian Enten that the note said that Guthrie had died and was, quote, buried with nature now, end quote. The note indicated Guthrie's death was not intentional, but did not offer a direct apology. Guthrie has been missing since the beginning of February.
0: According to the source, an email sent from the same IP address as an earlier note included details about the night Guthrie disappeared. A North Carolina man willing to kill U.S. troops and civilians for ISIS is getting 8 years in prison. 30-year-old Alexander Justin White was arrested December 4 at Raleigh-Durham International Airport while trying to board a flight to Morocco. The DOJ says he wanted to join the terrorist group overseas. Investigators say he posted recruiting videos, raised money, and packed equipment for the trip. Vice President J.D. Vance says his lengthy talks with senior Iranian officials in Switzerland lay the groundwork for Iran to admit nuclear monitors into the country and lifting sanctions. News Nation's Kristen Eskow has more.
2: One point of discussion that raised concern on Capitol Hill, the potential lifting of sanctions on Iran.
3: The terms of any nuclear agreement with Iran must come to Congress for review as required by the Iran Nuclear Agreement Review Act.
2: Vice President Vance says they're discussing a process for Qatar to approve how Iranian money is used and that it could go toward buying American soy, corn, and wheat for the Iranian people.
0: Iran's central bank governor said Iran had no obligation under the existing agreement to buy agricultural products from the U.S., with $6 billion in Iranian funds to be unfrozen. Soccer legend Lionel Messi, now the all-time leading goal scorer in World Cup history. Messi scored number 17 in the first half against Austria Monday in Dallas. Today is International Widow's Day. One of the most acknowledged and recognized people groups, the Lord made a point of calling out for the importance of their care, widows. He was emphatic in Exodus 22:12 that if widows or orphans are afflicted in any way, and they cry out to the Lord, that he will pour out his wrath on those who afflict them. In James 1:27, the reader is told that making a point of visiting orphans and widows is considered evidence of someone who's a true Christian. From Christian News Radio Network, I'm Jim Miller. To hear this and other reports on demand, visit ChristianNewsRadio.org.
4: With Alaska News, I'm Patty Burchill. Members of the Alaska House Judiciary and State Affairs Committees held an investigatory hearing on Monday about the state's decision to remove a candidate from the U.S. Senate election with the same name as the incumbent, Dan Sullivan. The Division of Elections announced that Dan J. Sullivan, a retired teacher from Petersburg, was not eligible to run for the U.S. Senate. It cited complaints from the incumbent and Republican groups when it decided his candidacy was not in good faith and aimed at confusing voters with the incumbent U.S. Senator Dan Sullivan. The division cited a state regulation that forbids the Division of Elections from listing a candidate's name, quote, in a manner

0: Superior Court. In the complaint, Sullivan defended his eligibility and challenged the division's decision to remove him. He argues the action is unlawful and is asking the court to overturn the decision and restore his name on the ballot for the August primary. Lawmakers held a hearing in Anchorage to investigate the division's decision. Division officials declined to appear, so the committee relied on testimony from attorneys. Andrew Dunmire with Legislative Legal Services said while the state can investigate allegations of campaign misconduct, the division has no authority to investigate a candidate's motives in running for office. Dunmire noted state regulation has rules for when two candidates with the same name appear on the ballot. Candidates' names would appear with a middle initial. In this case, the challenger as Dan J. Sullivan and the incumbent as Dan S. Sullivan. Hollis French, a former state senator and prosecutor, was invited to testify before the committee and did not mince words. French said, as a prosecutor, it's nearly impossible to prove someone's motives. He emphasized the division can take steps to distinguish the two names on the ballot, and then it's up to candidates to campaign and appeal to voters. Several Republican members of the committee defended the division's actions, including Representative Mia Costello of Anchorage, who said the division has a responsibility to protect the ballot from confusing or misleading voters. And that's Alaska News.
1: With Sports Shorts, I'm Cody. And some World Cup news. The best goal scorers in world football took the stage yesterday in what turned out to be a historic day at the World Cup. Lionel Messi got the party started, netting a brace as Argentina beat Austria 2-0 and surpassed Miroslav Klose's all-time scoring mark, further cementing his status as the greatest to ever lace up a pair of cleats. Messi is undeniably the greatest of his generation, but there may not be a better World Cup riser than Kylian Mbappe. Mbappe reached the 60-goal mark and built up his World Cup tally to 16, tying Klose. Had Messi not broken the record, the only name on the tip of anyone's tongue would be Mbappe's. He opened the scoring in the 14th minute of their game and led the team into a 3-0 win over Iraq. Not to be left out, Erling Haaland continued his raid of North America, scoring another brace as Norway won a crucial Group 1 game against Senegal. And that's Sports Shorts.
0: Here's the fast forecast from KICY AM 850. For Eastern Norton Sound and the Nulato Hills, partly sunny this morning, then becoming mostly sunny, isolated thunderstorms, highs in the upper 70s with light winds. For St. Lawrence Island, partly sunny skies today, areas of fog this morning, highs in the upper 50s, west winds to 10 miles an hour. For the Bering Strait coast, sunny skies today with highs in the lower 50s, southwest winds to 10 miles an hour. For the Yukon Delta coast, mostly sunny today, highs in the mid-60s, northwest winds to 10 miles an hour. For the lower Yukon River, partly sunny skies today with isolated thunderstorms, highs in the lower 70s, northwest winds to 10 miles an hour. For the Kuskokwim Delta, areas of fog this morning, then partly sunny with scattered rain showers, highs in the upper 60s, west winds to 15 miles an hour. And for the southern Seward Peninsula coast, mostly sunny skies today, highs in the upper 60s, southwest winds to 10 miles an hour. We'll have the extended forecast in about a half an hour here on KICY AM 850.

Well, let's take a look here at something kind of interesting. World records. World records. They have them for all sorts of weird things, right? How about this one? An Australian professional air conditioner cleaner and honorary town crier has been recognized as the world's loudest person. Guinness World Records last week acknowledged that Joseph McGrail Baitup recorded the loudest ever shout by an individual. He yelled the word now at 122.4 decibels. That's in the noise range of a chainsaw, a jet aircraft taking off, or an ambulance siren at close range. That's loud. Now, that broke the previous record that was set, more than 30 years ago. The previous record was set at 121.7 decibels by Northern Ireland school teacher Annalisa Flanagan, a woman, back in 1994. She yelled an ear-piercing, quiet. Got to think she'd done that in her classroom over the years. So the new record holder, McGrail Baitup, said the record attempt was not something you could train for. Nope, you just got to get out there and shout. Here's Karen Peck and New River, God Gives Good Answers.

With the Wall Street Business Report, I'm Bill Alexander. U.S. stocks drifted through a mixed day of trading on Monday after oil prices eased and falling big tech stocks weighed on Wall Street. The S&P 500 slipped 0.4%, the Dow Jones Industrial Average added 148 points or 0.3%, and the NASDAQ Composite slumped 1.3%. Alan Greenspan, the economist who served as chairman of the Federal Reserve under four presidents, died Monday. He was 100. As one of the longest-serving Federal Reserve chairs in U.S. history, Greenspan's reign at the central bank coincided with the so-called Great Moderation, a period of stability from the mid-1980s until 2007 that was marked by low inflation, stock market gains, and strong economic growth. Amazon Prime Day starting today will be a litmus test of U.S. shoppers' spending power, with the earlier-than-usual sales event increasingly centered on perishable groceries, household basics, and back-to-school needs. For the Wall Street Business Report, I'm Bill Alexander in Washington.

Carla Winona, I have new life. Well, I've got something else for you here. When I was a kid, I had a pogo stick. You know, that stick with the foot rests on it and the handles and a spring. And you bounce. And you bounce. And you see how many times you can bounce in a row, right? That was just always the thing. I never got any good with tricks. No, it was enough to try to bounce for a longer period of time. Apparently, there is an extreme sport of pogoing. And they actually have contests and showcase their skills and all the things. And there is a young man, a 33-year-old man who works as an automated software tester in Canada. He recently won the Big Air and Best Trick titles at the annual Pogopalooza event in Pittsburgh. The man and his fellow pogo enthusiasts gather every year to showcase their skills. In this unique action sport, despite the challenges and injuries, yeah, you're bouncing on a stick and it can go sideways and off you go. Been there, done that. They remain passionate about pogoing, and they say the event feels more like a family reunion than a competition. The athletes are dedicated to growing the sport organically. So, yeah, there you go. Pogo sticks. If you hit a rock, you're done, honestly. Here's Robin Kayatelic. This is Healing Waters.

And that's going to do it for the Breakfast Club this morning here on KICY AM 850. Stay tuned. Care Force is coming your way at the top of the hour. If you have a prayer request, you can give us a call, 1-800-478-5429 or 907-443-2213. It is always a privilege and a pleasure to pray with and for you. Well, I hope you have a great day. Enjoy the sunshine. Enjoy the long days. And we're going to take things up to the top of the hour, and Care Force with Ronnie Booth and the Blackwood Brothers. A little throwback for you. Put your hand in the hand. Have a great day. God bless.

Good morning and welcome to CareForce. It's awesome to be with each and every one of you today. Hey, this is Pastor Rick Melican, and I'm looking forward to spending some time in prayer as we pray for the needs that have come in. But I wanted to share just a little bit out of God's Word today, something that hit me this week as I was studying, and I felt, since it was just Father's Day the other day, about 2 days ago, I thought, you know, I want to share something that jumped out to me in a passage that I thought, well, maybe it'll jump out to you as well. But before I do that, let me remind you the phone numbers in case you're new with us. If you are in any of the villages and would like prayer anytime 24/7, the phone number is pretty simple, 800-478-5429. If you're in Nome, it's 907-443-2213. Now, most of us just celebrated Father's Day this past Sunday, and as I was preparing for today, I went back to probably the most famous passage in all of the Old Testament, the 23rd Psalm. Most of you probably know it by heart. And I wanted to share something with you because as I was reading through it, I read, you know, I have a habit where I like to read through something multiple times, especially a short passage, because I don't know about you, I tend to read through familiar things too quickly because, you know, I know it. I've known it for years. I've read it my entire life. But I miss things that the Holy Spirit might be wanting to remind me of. And so I went through it slowly. And let me just share a little bit. Now, you say, what does Psalm 23 have to do with Father's Day? Well, David gives us one of the absolute most beautiful pictures of relating to a father. Now, I know many of you may have grown up with a poor example of a father. Some of you had wonderful fathers, while some had distant or angry, maybe even verbally or physically abusive fathers. And too often, that would skew how someone approaches or views their heavenly father. Maybe they're always cautious, always waiting for the other shoe to fall. They're always kind of looking over their shoulder. And that's not the picture of our Heavenly Father that we should have. But believe it or not, this psalm speaks to us about what a good father looks like. And I want to see what David is telling us here. It was written by King David. But please know this, it wasn't when he was the young shepherd boy writing. It wasn't even as a young king. Psalm 22, 23, 24, these were written when King David was closer to the end of his life, with a mind and a heart filled with adventure, amazing outcomes, all the challenges he had, the horrific sin and tragic loss. He was battle-tested. He was a warrior. He killed a lion with his bare hands and defeated the giant Goliath. He survives the pursuit of an angry king. He watches close friends die in battle. Now, one of the things that jumps out right at the beginning, he says, "The Lord is my shepherd. I shall not want." This sets us up perfectly in the text. You see, David's words would have made perfect sense to anyone from that point forward, especially first century Christians. They would have understood what being a shepherd meant. A shepherd cared for the sheep. They would meet every single need. They would go out of their way. Jesus even told a story once. He said, you know, they would leave the 99 that are safe to go find the one that was lost. So everyone understood a shepherd, a beautiful picture. Well, David is making the point that God never leaves him or forsakes him. He loves him. He cares for him. And I know some of you may not have had a father like that when you grew up, but notice how David frames what he's writing by starting this psalm off with a description of his father in heaven and his role for the life that he has led. Even when David disappointed his father, and trust me, David disappointed him plenty, the father loved him greatly. It is tragic when the bad behavior of an earthly father distorts the true nature of our heavenly father. In the next verse, he said, he makes me lie down in green pastures. He leads me beside quiet waters. Now, I always used to think, man, what a beautiful place David must have lived in. Pristine, lush, green pastures on rolling hills, nearby forests, so nice. No, David
lived in a wilderness, a desert. It was dry. It was desolate. There was very little water, a lot of sand, but not very much vegetation. That was the real scene. So what's David trying to describe here in this early passage? Well, think about it. The wilderness has always been a part of Israel's journey. Go back to the Exodus. Where'd they end up as they escaped captivity from Egypt? They were in the wilderness for 40 years. Most people think the wilderness experience was a punishment for their sin or constantly abandoning God. And yeah, that is part of it. But I think that idea misses the bigger story of the wilderness. Here's what I mean. We know that a good shepherd is always going to take the flock where they need to go to receive what they need to live, to thrive, to grow strong and healthy. I like to think of the wilderness wandering for the children of Israel as God perfecting his people using the reality of where they were. Now, they made poor choices, right? But God took advantage of those moments when, honestly, it would have been easier to say, well, you know, you made your bed, now lie in it. But what did they receive while they were wandering in the wilderness? What did they receive while in the desert? They received the Word of God, the Torah, the first five books of the Bible. They received the tabernacle. God gave them a place where he would meet with them. The priesthood was established. The Ten Commandments, the law was given to them while they were in the wilderness. And while I was digging into this a little deeper, I noticed that the Hebrew word for wilderness or desert is midbar. Now, if you look at the Hebrew word for the word, because that was one of the things they found while wandering in the wilderness, God gave them the word. We say word in English. In Hebrew, it's debar. So you have midbar, which is desert or wilderness, and debar, which is word. Did you catch that? So if they received the word of God in the wilderness, and sometimes we read right past that, but it carries a lot of meaning. The wilderness or a desert place in life is usually the place we receive word from God. He speaks to us because we're trying our best to listen to him, right? I honestly believe he is the easiest to hear when you're in a wilderness or a dry place. I mean, think about it. When do you hit your knees the most often? And things aren't going so great, right? So why would David write it this way? All right, hear me. He's describing metaphorically of how God provided and protected him in the worst wilderness experiences imaginable. David's looking back. He's at the end of his life. Whether it was situations that was brought on by someone else, like King Saul, or something of David's own creation, the messes that he created, like his affair with Bathsheba or killing Uriah, her husband. God was with him as a good father, a good shepherd. Now, David had to live through some punishments, some consequences, right? So let's look at this again. The Lord, now I want you to hear, I'm going to emphasize certain words in this first three verses. The Lord is my shepherd. I shall not be in want. He makes me lie down in green pastures. He leads me beside quiet waters. He restores my soul. He guides me in paths of righteousness for his name's sake. Did you hear me? I said the Lord, and then I said he four times, five times in three verses. David refers to God in the third person. It's as if David is describing God. He's talking about God. One way I like to say it, it was almost like he's writing a Google review about God. I don't know about you. I get a lot of emails or texts to say, hey, leave a review on your experience here. And sometimes it's places I've never even been because Google will track it, right? I'll search for a Thai restaurant or search for if I'm in Anchorage and I want to find either a restaurant or a library or whatever. Well, I may not go there because I read reviews and thought, that doesn't sound very good. Well, they don't know that, so they
We'll send an email. What did you think of this place? Leave it a review. Well, it's almost like David is giving a review of God. He's telling about God. Okay? But he's not talking with God. I want you to notice something here in our text. Watch what happens to David. I'm going to go to the next verse, verse 4. Even though I walk through the valley of the shadow of death, I will fear no evil, for you are with me. Your rod, your staff, they comfort me. You prepare a table before me in the presence of my enemies. You anoint my head with oil. My cup overflows. Did you catch it? David switches his attention from third person talking about God to second person talking with God. You see, this is powerful, and too often we just read right past it without noticing the most important part. What changed for David? Why did David suddenly shift his focus? Let me read the first part of verse 4 again, as it tells us. Even though I walk through the valley. Did you hear it? You see, when he's in the valley, now he suddenly shifts and he begins to talk with God. You see, it's usually in the valley that we lean more into prayer, isn't it? I hit my knees more often when things are not going well than I do when things are going really smooth. You see, your life, my life, it gets a whole lot better when we stop talking about God and start talking with God. And I'm probably preaching to the choir for the most part, but hear me. Someone out there right now really needs to hear this because you completely relate to what I'm saying as David describes this. Maybe you know the Bible pretty well. Maybe you've been going to church most of your life. And someone that you know goes through a difficult time, you can think of a scripture that is perfect for them in that difficult moment. But when you arrive to a dry, dusty, desert place in your own life, your natural instinct is to withdraw, to hide, to find isolation. Basically, trying to stay away from God, maybe because of embarrassment of, God, I'm sorry, I don't know how I got here. When what we should do, we should run to the Father, to commune with Him, to talk to Him, to lay it all on Him, to be honest about how you feel, to repent, which we should be doing daily. That word repent means to turn and go in a new direction. It was actually for a long time a military term to do an about face. You see, the enemy loves to trick God's people into doing the opposite of what we should be doing. And probably hear this most famous Old Testament passage of all time. The secret was given to us by David. When you find yourself talking about God, or that you're just going through the motions of living, recognize where you are and run to Him and open your heart and spend time with Him. See, when David started talking about the valley of the shadow of death, instantly his language, his attitude, his direction, his focus changed from talking about God to talking with God. Every one of us are going to go through valleys or deserts. Did you notice what David said? He didn't say, even if you go through the valley. He said, though, even though I go through the valley of the shadow of death, the better translation here, and some translations get this right, it's when, even when, both though or when convey the same understanding, it's inevitable. Life is going to happen. It isn't always sunshine and roses. We all face those times, but do not let that discourage you. And I'm going to tell you in just a moment, as we close this, as we prepare to land here, David shows us we just need to remember where to shift our focus if we drift off during a wilderness moment. Don't beat yourself up if sometimes your first instinct is to try to hide. I mean, the enemy uses that tactic, and it's honestly human nature, but that's the problem. It's human nature. So if you ever feel like you're in the wilderness where it's hard to pray, it's hard to open the Word of God and stay focused while you read it, you might seem distant or distracted. Remember, that doesn't mean God is distant.
God's not distracted, and he has not abandoned you. He's right there. He's running toward you with open arms, wanting to show you just how good of a father he is. Too often we think of these times as punishment for mistakes, or God doesn't care about me anymore. I'm not good enough. Nothing could be further from the truth, my friend. Paul, when he's writing his second letter to the Christians in Corinth, in chapter 11, go read this sometime. I'm not going to go read it because it'd take a while. There is an enormous list of things that he suffered while serving God. It's shocking. Go read it today. It's 2 Corinthians 11. But when you get to chapter 11, after he said all these different things, he wraps up this list. He's talking to the Christians about his conversation with God. Now, he even told God, he goes, why, please take this thorn in my flesh away from me. Verse 9, my grace is sufficient for you. My power is made perfect in weakness. Did you hear that? You've heard this verse before. So Paul, in response, says, therefore, I will boast all the more gladly about my weakness. Why? So that Christ's power may rest on me. Paul's saying, the more I boast about the weaknesses I discover in my own body, the more Christ's power rests on me. Why is that? He tells us, that is why, for Christ's sake, I delight in weakness, in insults, in hardships, in persecutions, in difficulties. For when I am weak, then I am strong. You see, there's no need to fear the wilderness place. You just have to remember to be with God. The valley experience isn't a departure from our path to being followers of Christ. The valley is the path to being followers of Christ. Paul, Jesus, others said you will have difficulties in this life. If you're going to follow Jesus, there are going to be struggles. There's going to be hard times. But we have a gift from the Father that he loves us so much that we do not go through it alone. And Paul even said, I rejoice when I bump into difficulties because it reminds me to trust Jesus all the more. All right, last thing we'll look at here. Even though I walk through the valley of the shadow of death, David didn't say that he's walking through the valley of death. He said the shadow of death. Let me remind you of something. A shadow isn't real. It cannot hurt you. Now, sometimes we feel like it can. Anyone ever been startled by their own shadow? I have. You feel ridiculous in the moment, but let me tell you something about shadows. The enemy tricks us into thinking that somehow the shadow has authority or power to harm us. We're startled by what we think we see, you know, something for just a second looked real. But what has to be happening if there is a shadow present? Light. You cannot have a shadow without the presence of light. When light hits an object, it casts a shadow on the other side. So let's say if you're walking and there's a shadow behind you, you're walking toward the light. And that's the bonus of it all, right? The light is just ahead. It's not far away. If there's a shadow present, light is always present. You know, I hope that speaks to your heart. Maybe you find yourself every once in a while in a wilderness or a dry place. You don't have to live there. David is teaching us that our Heavenly Father is so good. Even when we are distant, he never gives up or abandons us. David made the shift of focus, and in an instant, he's communing with God. He shifts from, well, let me talk about God, to, man, my God is always there. I can go at any moment, any day. Isn't that amazing? And I think we take it for granted. We find ourselves focusing at a distance on who God is. But if we shift into personal mode and be with God,
He is right there with you. He never left you. You know how I know? Anytime you're going through a tough time and you lean into God, He loves you through it. And catch this. More often than not, He's carrying you through it. Amen. Folks, let's go to prayer. There's some needs that have come in on the prayer line, and I'm going to pray for those right now. Father, first of all, we thank you. Thank you for loving us even when we do not deserve it. Because of your love and your grace, we can love others the way you intended. Teach us to love you with all of our heart, our soul, our mind. Help us to see your hand in every moment of our walk. To celebrate and enjoy when things are smooth and at peace, but also to celebrate when it feels more like a wilderness. We trust you. Thank you for loving us. The callers ask us to pray for peace in Ukraine and in Israel and Africa and all throughout the Middle East with everything that's going on. For the leaders that are a part of these negotiations to figure out what do we do to reopen the strait and get the supply lines flowing again. But Lord, we pray for those who are in the middle of this gap, our Christian brothers and sisters who are caring for those who have been displaced, for refugees that are trying to cross the borders to get into a safer place. We lift them up to you right now. We lift up those who've lost loved ones, Lord. Lord, that as they travel or try to go and be with family and gather together, provide for them, love them. Lord, we lift up our North River Covenant Bible Camp, all the volunteers and the speakers, the campers, the cooks, the pilots, Lord, for everything that goes into helping and planning and being a part of this, because we know there's a lot that happens there, but it's all for a good reason. You are meeting young people in amazing ways, so thank you for that, Lord. Lord, we're asking prayer for a son and a daughter-in-law. This caller says that she really wants them to quit drinking so they could care for their six children. And Lord, for herself, she's asking that she could quit smoking. So we lift up all of those out there who maybe are struggling with an addiction like any of these or drugs or anything. Just give them the strength, Lord. Help them to replace those addictions with a desire to be with you. Lord, there's a request for a mother's son. She's praying he could go to work and either do subsistence or finding a job that would help provide for the family. He is needing treatment right now, and that he would obey that and get the treatment that the court has ordered, that he could get his life back on track. Lord, we have prayer requests for the summer, for upcoming travel, that those things that need to get done this summer could get done. We're praising you, Lord, for answered prayer. There was a family that needed a car, and it's being met. The landlord is allowing her to stay at her current apartment while she searches for one that will better accommodate her family. We're praying for continued patience as you work out the details, Lord, and they're just believing for amazing things to happen. There's prayer for a daughter-in-law who's struggling with suicidal thoughts. Lord, that anyone struggling with that, that trick of the enemy to say that no one loves you or that you shouldn't be here, destroy that immediately, Lord, that they are going to just refocus everything on you. We pray also for this daughter-in-law and son who spend too much time drinking. We're just praying for healing from that right now. Lord, for a caller whose adult siblings are not getting along, there's a lot of bickering going on, and they're praying that they would show her respect. She's praying that she would be able to rest well at this hard time at home. She's exhausted. And Lord, for anyone out there going through difficult sibling rivalries or just families that the enemy tries to divide, for those that are peacemakers and they're trying to hold things together, strengthen them, give them good rest, and Lord, work in their favor as they desire to bring peace. Lord, we thank you for all these wonderful things that you are doing. We give you all the praise, the glory, and the honor.
And we thank you for the ability to spread prayer and your good news throughout Western Alaska and into Russia, and that lives can be changed. It's in his precious name we pray. Amen. Well, God bless you, my friends. Thank you so much for being with us here on the Care Force. Again, I'm Pastor Rick Melikan, and I look forward to being with you each month. I always love to remind you that sometimes life is going to throw more at you than you can stand. Please remember to kneel. God bless. We'll see you next time on Care Force.

Here's Western Alaska's weather outlook from KICY AM 850. For eastern Norton Sound and the Nulato Hills, including St. Michael and Shaktuluk, partly sunny this morning, then becoming mostly sunny, isolated thunderstorms, highs in the upper 70s with light winds. And tonight, partly cloudy, isolated thunderstorms this evening, areas of fog, lows in the lower 50s, southwest winds to 10 miles an hour. For St. Lawrence Island, including Gamble and Savunga, partly sunny today, areas of fog this morning, highs in the upper 50s, west winds to 10 miles an hour. And tonight, partly cloudy this evening, then becoming mostly cloudy, areas of fog, lows in the lower 40s, southwest winds to 10 miles an hour. For the Bering Strait coast, including Wales and Diomede, sunny skies today, highs in the lower 50s, southwest winds to 10 miles an hour. And tonight, mostly clear, areas of fog, lows in the lower 40s, south winds around 15 miles an hour. For the Yukon Delta coast, including Alakanuk and Chivak, mostly sunny skies today with highs in the mid-60s, northwest winds to 10 miles an hour. And tonight, partly cloudy, areas of fog, lows in the upper 40s, northwest winds to 10 miles an hour. For the lower Yukon River, including Russian Mission and Pilot Station, partly sunny today with isolated thunderstorms, highs in the lower 70s, northwest winds to 10 miles an hour. And tonight, partly cloudy, isolated thunderstorms this evening, lows in the upper 40s, northwest winds to 10 miles an hour. For the Kuskokwim Delta, including Nightmute and McCoyuk, areas of fog this morning, partly sunny with scattered rain showers, highs in the upper 60s, west winds to 15 miles an hour. And tonight, partly cloudy, isolated rain showers this evening, lows in the mid-40s, west winds to 15 miles an hour. And for the southern Seward Peninsula coast, including Nome and Solomon, mostly sunny skies today, highs in the upper 60s, southwest winds to 10 miles an hour. And tonight, mostly clear, areas of fog, lows in the lower 50s, west winds to 15 miles an hour. I'm Patty Burchill. That's the weather forecast from KICY, AM 850.

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1: When you grow up in the Midwest, you don't get too much experience with hurricanes, a tornado maybe, but not hurricanes. Well, we were vacationing out on the end of Long Island some summers ago when the word came there was a hurricane making its way up the East Coast and would probably go over Long Island. And we were well up from the water and not in any, you know, real danger, but the people near the water, they were being evacuated. So we went into town and every store had candles and batteries all of a sudden. We thought we might lose power during that time, and evidently so did the whole town feel that way. So we got everything out that we thought we'd need, all the batteries, a little hibachi grill in case we had to cook without a stove. We lined the refrigerator with newspaper like you're supposed to and filled the bathtub with water so in case the electric goes out, we'd still have some water. And then we all moved as the storm was moving up the coast from our upstairs bedrooms to the living room. And we all just kind of slept together on the floor there. You know what? Everybody loved it. The kids said, is this a hurricane? This is cool. Because we weren't in separate bedrooms, we were all kind of cozy together, and sure enough, we lost the electric. It was knocked out for 4 days. So our nights were all by candlelight, and it was great. We read, we cuddled, we got close, we made lifetime memories. That power outage gave us a whole new closeness. One of the best things that could happen for us turned out to be losing all our power. Well, I'm Ron Hutchcraft, and I want to have a word with you today about the power of powerlessness. Our word for today from the Word of God, 2 Chronicles chapter 20. I'm going to read at verse 12. Jehoshaphat is the king of Judah. Judah has already encountered enough difficulties, and they are now having a massive army coming toward them. And this is the testimony of Jehoshaphat to the Lord. We have no power to face this vast enemy that is attacking us. We do not know what to do, but our eyes are upon you. Isn't that a great prayer? We do not know what to do, but our eyes are upon you. Can you relate to those words, no power? You say, boy, when it comes to my money right now, or my health, or my family, or people that I'm having trouble with, I feel like I have no power to deal with it. Can you relate to those words, a vast army? You see, man, I'm overwhelmed by all that's going on. I'm paralyzed. Sometimes I'm about to panic. That's good. You say, why is it good? For the same reason, no power was good for our family during that hurricane. Something happened between us that would never have happened if we had the power that we always depended on. Now, right now, you have the opportunity to run and wrap yourself around your Heavenly Father like a desperate child. And in that complete dependency, His power takes over unobstructed by your efforts to do it. It's all God. It's none of you because there's no more of you left to fight. And at that moment, you're more powerful than you've ever been. Powerless, but powerful. You've admitted you're a beggar and God's a billionaire. You have nothing to contribute to a victory. So now the billionaire pours his resources into you. This vast army moving against you, it could be the greatest thing that ever happened to you if you do what Jehoshaphat says here. Our eyes are upon you. Not on that army. Our eyes are upon you. You say, Lord, it's all yours. Your power's been blown out by the storm. But it would, and it could, lead you to a deeper closeness with your Father than you have ever known. By the way, an incredible victory was wrought by the power of God back in Jehoshaphat's day. And maybe that's going to happen in your life right now. And you know why? Because at last, you're powerless.
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1: Here's the fast forecast from KICY AM 850. For eastern Norton Sound and the Nulato Hills, partly sunny this morning, then becoming mostly sunny, isolated thunderstorms, highs in the upper 70s with light winds. For St. Lawrence Island, partly sunny skies today, areas of fog this morning, highs in the upper 50s, west winds to 10 miles an hour. For the Bering Strait coast, sunny skies today with highs in the lower 50s, southwest winds to 10 miles an hour. For the Yukon Delta coast, mostly sunny today, highs in the mid-60s, northwest winds to 10 miles an hour. For the lower Yukon River, partly sunny skies today with isolated thunderstorms, highs in the lower 70s, northwest winds to 10 miles an hour. For the Kuskokwim Delta, areas of fog this morning, then partly sunny with scattered rain showers, highs in the upper 60s, west winds to 15 miles an hour. And for the southern Seward Peninsula coast, mostly sunny skies today, highs in the upper 60s, southwest winds to 10 miles an hour. We'll have the extended forecast in about a half an hour here on KICY AM 850. And it is summer, which means that we've got some tower maintenance going on today. We may have to be off the air for a while this morning, but rest assured we're getting those needed maintenance things done, and we'll be back on the air just as soon as we can. Don't know yet if we'll even need to be off the air, but wanted to give you that heads up that if we go off for a brief time, that's why. It's tower maintenance, because it is summer here in Nome. Thanks for your patience. Here's Harvey Fisco. This is Crown of Thorns.

Serving all of Western Alaska and the Russian Far East. This is KICY AM 850. That was Sidewalk Prophets with Prodigal. Harvey Fisco before that with Crown of Thorns. And I'm Patty Burchill. Thanks so much for joining me this Tuesday morning. Got a note from the KICY clipboard. The deadline to submit nominations for Bering Strait Native Corporation Young Provider, Youth Culture Bearer, and the newly established Young Leader Awards is July 10th. 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We've got the rubber band coming up with Touch of the Master's Hand, but first here's the Joshua Band. 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

0: Low worship, I remind myself here on KICY AM 850 at your service since Easter Sunday of 1960. We heard from Breakpoint before that with Amazing Grace. Well, this week, the whole week, we are celebrating rabbits. That's right. It is Rabbit Week. I don't know about you, but I have not seen as many bunnies in town this year as I have in previous years. Usually, there's a nice little white bunny that starts moving across in front of my big window in front of my house, annoying my dog, right? Starting in about May, and then we watch its colors turn to brown as the season moves along. I haven't seen him in town this year, but I understand there are other places where bunnies are prolific and all over the place. So celebrate rabbits this week and enjoy those little furry hoppy critters.
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2: I was taking a walk through my new neighborhood and noticed one of my neighbor's dogs on a chain in the backyard. There was a perfect path where the poor thing had paced so much at the end of his chain that there was bare lawn. The owner noticed my concern and said, "Oh, that's Dingo. He has way too much energy." And I replied to him, "Well, do you ever take him off his chain?" He had this horrified expression and he said, "I can't do that. He'd run away." Unlike this poor dog, in Christ, our Heavenly Father has led us off the chain, and we have the freedom to choose a relationship with him or not. Galatians 5 verse 1 says, "It is for freedom that we have been set free." In Christ, we're his sons and daughters. He draws us in with perfect love. He paid the greatest price to call you home, giving you the freedom to choose him.
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0: Here's Western Alaska's weather outlook from KICY AM 850. For eastern Norton Sound and the Nulato Hills, including St. Michael and Shaktuluk, partly sunny this morning, then becoming mostly sunny, isolated thunderstorms, highs in the upper 70s with light winds. And tonight, partly.

10 miles an hour. And tonight, mostly clear, areas of fog, lows in the lower 40s, south winds around 15 miles an hour. For the Yukon Delta coast, including Alakanuk and Chivak, mostly sunny skies today with highs in the mid-60s, northwest winds to 10 miles an hour. And tonight, partly cloudy, areas of fog, lows in the upper 40s, northwest winds to 10 miles an hour. For the lower Yukon River, including Russian Mission and Pilot Station, partly sunny today with isolated thunderstorms, highs in the lower 70s, northwest winds to 10 miles an hour. And tonight, partly cloudy, isolated thunderstorms this evening, lows in the upper 40s, northwest winds to 10 miles an hour. For the Kuskokwim Delta, including Nightmute and McCoyuk, areas of fog this morning, partly sunny with scattered rain showers, highs in the upper 60s, west winds to 15 miles an hour. And tonight, partly cloudy, isolated rain showers this evening, lows in the mid-40s, west winds to 15 miles an hour. And for the southern Seward Peninsula coast, including Nome and Solomon, mostly sunny skies today, highs in the upper 60s, southwest winds to 10 miles an hour. And tonight, mostly clear, areas of fog, lows in the lower 50s, west winds to 15 miles an hour. I'm Patty Burchill. That's the weather forecast from KICY, AM 850.

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1: God's word for us today. What then shall we say in response to these things? If God is for us, who can be against us? Romans 8:31. Have you ever been up against something incredibly difficult, where there seemed to be overwhelming odds of ever coming out of the situation? It seemed to have no good ending. I have. Yet when the odds are 99-1 against you, it is the one in the odds that is God. The outcome of your trial will always have one big and close friend who will always stick with you. This means that while the desired outcome may not be as you asked, according to His will, we know He has all it for you. He's in it for you. He's in your court, even when He appears that He isn't. He loves you. He stands with you. This amazing promise is to remind us that when the chips are down, be rest assured we have a Savior in your corner fighting on your behalf. This is Dr. Keith Hambleton, Alaska Christian College's president, reminding you that because He lives, you can face tomorrow.

0: Hi, my name is William Beaver, and I'm from Kasigaluk, Alaska, and this is KICY Nome.
1: Here's the fast forecast from KICY AM 850. For eastern Norton Sound and the Nulato Hills, partly sunny this morning, then becoming mostly sunny, isolated thunderstorms, highs in the upper 70s with light winds. For St. Lawrence Island, partly sunny skies today, areas of fog this morning, highs in the upper 50s, west winds to 10 miles an hour. For the Bering Strait coast, sunny skies today with highs in the lower 50s, southwest winds to 10 miles an hour. For the Yukon Delta coast, mostly sunny today, highs in the mid-60s, northwest winds to 10 miles an hour. For the lower Yukon River, partly sunny skies today with isolated thunderstorms, highs in the lower 70s, northwest winds to 10 miles an hour. For the Kuskokwim Delta, areas of fog this morning, then partly sunny with scattered rain showers, highs in the upper 60s, west winds to 15 miles an hour. And for the southern Seward Peninsula coast, mostly sunny skies today, highs in the upper 60s, southwest winds to 10 miles an hour. We'll have the extended forecast in about a half an hour here on KICY AM 850.

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We heard from Ivan Parker before that with a moment such as this. And here's a note from the KICY clipboard. The United Methodist Women's Thrift Shop is open this evening from 7 to 8:30. 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If you have items to drop off, they ask that you do that during their business hours. Up next, it's the Florida Boys. 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
1: For 30 years, a certain foreman worked for an employer who treated him honestly and fairly, but never paid the man what he wanted. The foreman griped and complained, "He always wants my best work, and he's never satisfied." One day, the owner of the company called in the foreman and said, "Look, I'm going to retire next year, and I want you to build one more house for me. Give it your best effort. Use the finest materials and craftsmen, and when it's done, I'm retiring, I'm going out of business." The foreman thought, "Hey, if this is the last house, there's no way I'll put the best materials into it. Furthermore, why bother if I'll be looking for a new job this time next year?" So the foreman built the house, cutting corners where he could, charging the job with materials he sold on the side, and then pocketed the money. When the house was completed, the owner called him into the office and handed him the keys to the front door. "Here," he said, "I wanted this to be your best work, because I'm giving the house to you as a reward for these many years of good service." He signed over the papers and handed the keys to the foreman. For the rest of his life, that man lived with the reality that the poorly built house was his, and had he only known, he would have done a much better job. Question: when you are assigned a task, how much effort do you put into it? Just enough to get by? Sufficient to satisfy your boss, get the work signed off, and keep your job? If you're a student, is your goal doing well enough to just pass the course, or do you give it your very best? "How long have you been working here?" a supervisor asked. "Ever since my boss threatened to fire me if I didn't start producing," said the employee, a smile on his face. Why bother anyway? If you can get by with minimal effort, why go all out? That's the question that many people are asking today. It's the mentality that it's stupid to really exert yourself if you can cheat or squeeze by with minimal effort. What's happened to the commitment to excellence? Recently, I did a scan of over 2 billion web pages looking for articles on this very subject. I found not a single one. Let's go beyond the motive of reward to another issue: what God, not your employer, expects. The Bible says that God demands your best, not just enough to get by. Paul instructed slaves in Colossae, "Whatever you do, work at it with all your heart, as working for the Lord, not for men." Why does God care whether or not I do my very best or just enough to get by? What's the connection between my effort and His will? Simply put, God's desire is for you to become all that you can be. What you are is God's gift to you. What you become is your gift to Him. God gave you tremendous talents, tremendous potential and ability. And doing your best, no matter where you go or what you achieve, is what it takes to realize your potential. Doing your best profits you, not your employer. A closing thought. A commitment to excellence is different from being a perfectionist never satisfied with what you do. A commitment to excellence means at the day's end you turn out the lights, tired, but fulfilled, knowing that you gave your best and you have nothing to be ashamed of. You may someday have to live in the very house you build. Who knows? Doing your best, you'll have no regrets ever.
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0: Natasha Leighton and the Choir Room, Meet Me in the Valley, here on KICY AM 850, Christian radio for the real people. We heard from Moses and Virginia Berlin before that with Scarlet Purple Robe. Legacy 5 started this three-song set off with That's a Hallelujah. Our verse from God's Word today comes from Isaiah chapter 40, verse 31. This is one of my favorite passages from Isaiah. Read the whole chapter if you have the opportunity. It's a good one. Isaiah 40:31 says, "But those who hope in the Lord will renew their strength. They will soar on wings like eagles. They will run and not grow weary. They will walk and not be faint." That's Isaiah 40:31 from the New International Version of the Bible.
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1: Here's Western Alaska's weather outlook from KICY AM 850. For eastern Norton Sound and the Nulato Hills, including St. Michael and Shaktuluk, partly sunny this morning, then becoming mostly sunny, isolated thunderstorms, highs in the upper 70s with light winds. And tonight, partly cloudy, isolated thunderstorms this evening, areas of fog, lows in the lower 50s, southwest winds to 10 miles an hour. For St. Lawrence Island, including Gamble and Savunga, partly sunny today, areas of fog this morning, highs in the upper 50s, west winds to 10 miles an hour. And tonight, partly cloudy this evening, then becoming mostly cloudy, areas of fog, lows in the lower 40s, southwest winds to 10 miles an hour. For the Bering Strait coast, including Wales and Diomede, sunny skies today, highs in the lower 50s, southwest winds to 10 miles an hour. And tonight, mostly clear, areas of fog, lows in the lower 40s, south winds around 15 miles an hour. For the Yukon Delta coast, including Alakanuk and Chivak, mostly sunny skies today with highs in the mid-60s, northwest winds to 10 miles an hour. And tonight, partly cloudy, areas of fog, lows in the upper 40s, northwest winds to 10 miles an hour. For the lower Yukon River, including Russian Mission and Pilot Station, partly sunny today with isolated thunderstorms, highs in the lower 70s, northwest winds to 10 miles an hour. And tonight, partly cloudy, isolated thunderstorms this evening, lows in the upper 40s, northwest winds to 10 miles an hour. For the Kuskokwim Delta, including Nightmute and McCoyuk, areas of fog this morning, partly sunny with scattered rain showers, highs in the upper 60s, west winds to 15 miles an hour. And tonight, partly cloudy, isolated rain showers this evening, lows in the mid-40s, west winds to 15 miles an hour. And for the southern Seward Peninsula coast, including Nome and Solomon, mostly sunny skies today, highs in the upper 60s, southwest winds to 10 miles an hour. And tonight, mostly clear, areas of fog, lows in the lower 50s, west winds to 15 miles an hour. I'm Patty Burchill. That's the weather forecast from KICY, AM 850.

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1: 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Yet few seem to grasp how sick and lost humanity really is. 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The wrath of God is revealed from heaven against all ungodliness and unrighteousness of men who suppress the truth in unrighteousness, because that which is known about God is evident within them, for God made it evident to them. He made it evident. 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
1: From the Christian News Radio Network, I'm Jim Miller. New York, Maryland, and Utah holding primaries for some key races today. Much of the national attention focused on New York, where some Democrat socialists are on the ballot, and what many see as a possible look at the political direction of the Democratic Party. Voters in South Carolina will also be heading to the polls today in runoff elections for governor and the U.S. House. Secretary of State Marco Rubio is in the Middle East today to speak with U.S. allies in the region. One of the top issues for discussion is the war with Iran. News Nation's Robert Sherman reports.
2: This is a high-stakes meeting because, of course, this will involve the UAE, Kuwait, and Bahrain, three American allies that came under fire during this war, three American allies that have major stakes in the game when it comes to keeping the Strait of Hormuz reopened and any threats that exist from Iran. All of those are expected to be on the docket of conversation and also to loop in partners on exactly what to expect over this 60-day ceasefire.
1: Vice President J.D. Vance led a team of U.S. negotiators in talks with Iran over the weekend, mediated by officials from Qatar and Pakistan. The defense of the Charlie Kirk murder trial will not be allowed to use an out-of-state witness in the next preliminary hearing. Lawyers for Tyler Robinson wanted Robinson's former roommate and romantic partner Lance Twiggs to appear for the upcoming July hearing. The judge ruled that since the July 6th hearing deals with prosecutors showing whether they have enough evidence to move forward with the trial, Twiggs is not needed. Supreme Court is releasing decisions before they take their annual summer break. Here's News Nation's Marty Hughes.
3: We are waiting on four major cases involving President Trump's power, including whether he can redefine birthright citizenship, fire a governor of the Federal Reserve, consolidate power over independent agencies, or strip protections from hundreds of thousands of immigrants. And another key ruling also set to come down could decide the fate of transgender athletes' ability to participate in school sports.
1: The justices are expected to release additional decision on Thursday and could likely take the bench at least once more before the July 4th holiday. Well, the F-35 is the world's most advanced fighter jet, but according to a new government report, only one in four are fully mission capable. Government Accountability Office Defense Team Director Diane Maurer spoke to News Nation about the issue.
4: The Department of Defense, going back again a couple of decades, had historically not paid attention to planning for sustainment for this aircraft. They were very, very focused on building it, but they weren't thinking about how are we going to repair it? Where are we going to get the spare parts?
1: GAO estimates that the military will spend an estimated $14 billion over the next 5 years that will go towards buying additional spare parts needed to ensure a full mission capability. From Christian News Radio Network, I'm Joe Miller. To hear this and other reports on demand, be sure you visit ChristianNewsRadio.org.
5: With the Wall Street Business Report, I'm Rich Thomason. Wall Street opened lower this morning with tech shares especially hard hit. A slump in SpaceX stock prompted the tech sell-off. SpaceX trades on the NASDAQ, which has suffered heavy losses for days, as investors also grow anxious over massive spending by artificial intelligence companies. A likely interest rate hike by the Fed later this year is also weighing on the equities markets. Chip companies were among the biggest losers in the early going, with Micron and Intel both down more than 7%. Qualcomm fell 6.3%. Data storage companies were also down big time. Oil prices and bond yields held steady overnight. Economists are predicting that a measure of inflation for U.S. consumers, due out Thursday from the government, rose to 4.1% in May, up from 3.8%.
6: With Alaska News, I'm Patty Burchill. Members of the Alaska House Judiciary and State Affairs Committees held an investigatory hearing on Monday about the state's decision to remove a candidate from the U.S. Senate election with the same name as the incumbent, Dan Sullivan. The Division of Elections announced that Dan J. Sullivan, a retired teacher from Petersburg, was not eligible to run for the U.S. Senate. It cited complaints from the incumbent and Republican groups when it decided his candidacy was not in good faith and aimed at confusing voters with the incumbent U.S. Senator Dan Sullivan. The division cited a state regulation that forbids the Division of Elections from listing a candidate's name, quote, in a manner that is confusing or misleading to voters or compromises the fairness or neutrality of the ballot, end quote. But some lawmakers questioned the decision and the division's authority to remove the challenger candidate. An attorney representing the Alaska legislature issued a legal memo Wednesday saying the decision to disqualify the candidate was likely unlawful since he did not violate the U.S. Constitution's qualifications to run for office. The hearing took place as Dan Sullivan of Petersburg filed an appeal of the state's decision to disqualify him from the ballot on Monday, taking the issue before the state superior court. In the complaint, Sullivan defended his eligibility and challenged the division's decision to remove him. He argues the action is unlawful and is asking the court to overturn the decision and restore his name on the ballot for the August primary. Lawmakers held a hearing in Anchorage to investigate the division's decision. Division officials declined to appear, so the committee relied on testimony from attorneys. Andrew Dunmire with Legislative Legal Services said while the state can investigate allegations of campaign misconduct, the division has no authority to investigate a candidate's motives in running for office. Dunmire noted state regulation has rules for when two candidates with the same name appear on the ballot. Candidates' names would appear with a middle initial. In this case, the challenger as Dan J. Sullivan and the incumbent as Dan S. Sullivan. Hollis French, a former state senator and prosecutor, was invited to testify before the committee and did not mince words. French said, as a prosecutor, it's nearly impossible to prove someone's motives. He emphasized the division can take steps to distinguish the two names on the ballot, and then it's up to candidates to campaign and appeal to voters. Several Republican members of the committee defended the division's actions, including Representative Mia Costello of Anchorage, who said the division has a responsibility to protect the ballot from confusing or misleading voters. And that's Alaska News.
7: Here's Western Alaska's weather forecast from KICY AM 850. For Eastern Norton Sound and the Delano Hills, including St. Michael and Koyuk. Today, mostly sunny, isolated thunderstorms, highs in the upper 70s, light winds. Tonight, partly cloudy, isolated thunderstorms in the evening, areas of fog, lows in the lower 50s, southwest winds to 10. For St. Lawrence Island, including Gamble and Savunga. Today, partly sunny, highs in the upper 50s, west winds to 10. And tonight, partly cloudy in the evening, becoming mostly cloudy, areas of fog, lows in the lower 40s, southwest winds to 10. For the Bering Strait coast, including Tin City and Shishmaref. Today, sunny, highs in the lower 50s, southwest winds to 10. And tonight, mostly clear, areas of fog, lows in the lower 40s, south winds around 15. For the Yukon Delta coast, including Skamen Bay and Mountain Village. Today, mostly sunny, highs in the mid-60s, northwest winds to 10. And tonight, partly cloudy, areas of fog, lows in the upper 40s, northwest winds to 10. For the lower Yukon River, including Russian Mission and Marshall. Today, partly sunny with isolated thunderstorms, highs in the lower 70s, northwest winds to 10. And tonight, partly cloudy, isolated thunderstorms in the evening, lows in the upper 40s, northwest winds to 10. For the Kuskokwim Delta, including Tetzaltulyak and Chivak. Today, partly sunny with scattered rain showers, highs in the upper 60s, west winds to 15. And tonight, partly cloudy, isolated rain showers in the evening, lows in the mid-40s, west winds to 15. And for the Southern Seward Peninsula coast, including Nome and Dexter. Today, mostly sunny, highs in the upper 60s, southwest winds to 10. And tonight, mostly clear, areas of fog, lows in the lower 50s, west winds to 15. I'm Cody, and that's your weather forecast from KICY AM 850.
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1: This is the Alaska Department of Fish and Game with the Yukon River subsistence fishing schedule recorded on Monday, June 15th. The Chinook and Summer Chum salmon runs are both forecasted to be well below average and insufficient to provide enough surplus for harvest. Fishermen can expect closures to subsistence salmon fishing to be based on historic Chinook salmon run timing and follow the salmon as they migrate upriver. In District 3, including the communities of Russian Mission and Holy Cross, Chinook and Chum salmon fishing is closed. Gill nets with 4-inch or smaller mesh may be used to target non-salmon, but are restricted to 60 feet or less in length and must be operated as a set net near shore. Effective 8 p.m. Sunday, June 21st, until 8 p.m. Wednesday, July 8th, all gill nets must be removed from the water. In the Innoko River, including the community of Shagaluk, Chinook and Chum salmon fishing is closed. Gill nets of 4-inch or smaller mesh may be used to target non-salmon, but are restricted to 60 feet or less in length and must be operated as a set net near shore. Effective 8 p.m. Tuesday, June 23rd, until 8 p.m. Wednesday, July 10th, all gill nets must be removed from the water. Fishing for non-salmon is still allowed during these closures, but is limited to selective gear types, including hook and line with a rod or pole, dip net, beach seine, hand line, long line, and fike net. Pink and sockeye salmon may be retained, but Chinook and Chum salmon must be released alive. The Ammonic office is open from Monday to Friday from 8 a.m. to 5 p.m. Please call 907-949-1320 if you have any questions about this announcement. The subsistence fishing schedule is also available 24 hours per day by calling 1-866-479-7387. Please note that the federal special action in place aligns with this announcement. You may contact Holly Carroll at 907-351-3029 for further information.
2: This is the Alaska Department of Fish and Game in Nome with an informational update for Norton Sound salmon, subsistence schedules, and crab fisheries. Subsistence fishermen are reminded that a subsistence fishing permit is required to retain salmon caught while subsistence fishing in the Port Clarence District and the Cape Woolley, Nome, Gullivan, and Elam subdistricts. The Cape Woolley area has been included in the Nome Subdistrict Subsistence Permit this year and is not a standalone permit as in previous years. In the Nome Subdistrict, the subsistence fishing schedule will go into effect June 15th. Marine waters east of Cape Nome will be open 7 days per week. Marine waters west of Cape Nome and the fresh waters of the Nome Subdistrict will close to gillnet fishing at 6 p.m. on Monday, June 15th. Gillnet subsistence fishing will reopen at 6 p.m. on Wednesday, June 17th, and will be on a weekly schedule of 6 p.m. Wednesdays until 6 p.m. on Mondays. Also effective June 15th, beach seines, dip nets, and cast nets may be used for salmon and are open in all subsistence net fishing areas of the Norton Sound District whenever the subsistence gill net fishing is open. Unless closed by emergency order, beach seining will remain open during the gill net fishing periods through August 15th. Beginning June 15th in the Shaktulik and Unicle areas, subdistricts 5 and 6, marine and fresh waters will close to conserve king salmon in an effort to achieve escapement goals. The Unicleet River drainage downstream from the North River and all the North River drainage will close to all subsistence fishing, except for dip nets and cast nets. Any king salmon caught in a cast net or dip net must be immediately returned to the water unharmed. Set gill nets with a mesh size of 4 inches or less may continue to be fished in the Unicleet River drainage upstream of the North River confluence to target non-salmon species. Beach seining for salmon in all of Subdistricts 5 and 6 waters is closed. The Pilgrim River will be open to net fishing with an annual household limit of 3 kings and 25 sockeye salmon. Additionally, Port Clarence waters will be open for 24 hours per day, 7 days per week, with standard gear requirements. If escapement projections indicate the Pilgrim River escapement goal range of 6,800 to 36,000 sockeye salmon will be attained, the department may liberalize the household limit for sockeye salmon in future announcements. The summer season commercial crab open access and CDQ fisheries will open at noon on June 15th. Herring fishing for bait is currently open in southern Norton Sound. Fishermen are reminded that they must ensure they have a market prior to engaging in commercial fishing activities. For any questions regarding the upcoming fishing season, please call Fish and Game in Nome at 907-443-5167 or 1-800-560-2271. This has been an informational update from the Alaska Department of Fish and Game in Nome. Hey, stay safe out there and good luck.
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4: The next Nome tide will be a high tide at 12:56 p.m., followed by a low tide at 7:53 p.m. The marine forecast for Western Alaska coastal waters out to 15 nautical miles posted at 3:46 a.m. Tuesday, June 23rd, outlook to Wednesday. Zone 2802, Doll Point to Kwikpak. Today, northwest winds 10 knots, seas building to 2 feet. Tonight and Tuesday, northwest winds 10 knots, seas 2 feet, fog. Zone 2803, Kwikpak to Cape Stevens. Today, west winds 10 knots, seas building to 2 feet. Tonight, west winds 10 knots, seas 2 feet, fog. Wednesday, northwest winds 10 knots, seas 2 feet, fog. Zone 2804, Cape Stevens to Moses Point.

0: When life feels uncertain, God is often working in ways that we can't yet see. And that's what we hear this time on Through the Bible. We're in Genesis 42, where famine drives Jacob's sons to Egypt in search of food. But what they find is something far greater: God's guiding hand, a reunion with Joseph, and the first steps toward forgiveness. I'm glad that you're here for our journey through the whole Word of God with Dr. J. Vernon McGee. 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You can also write to us at Box 7100, Pasadena, California, 91109. In Canada, Box 25325, London, Ontario, N6C, 6B1. You know, there's nothing more exciting than being part of what God's doing in hearts around the world. I love hearing your stories of how He uses our time in His Word to draw you to Himself in salvation and in growing faith. And God is working miracles today. He's drawing people who once seemed so far away, even in places like the Middle East. Take Iran, for example. With a population of more than 85 million and an overwhelming Muslim majority, the light of the gospel is quietly and consistently changing lives as His word is broadcast in Persian, also known as Farsi. Now, many describe the church in Iran as one of the fastest-growing Christian movements in the world. Don't miss that. Despite strict laws that prohibit evangelism and restrict resources, Christian radio and the internet continue to carry God's word freely, and many are coming to faith. This is something we can truly praise Him for and continue to pray about. Listen to this letter from a believer in Iran. "I want to tell you about God's faithfulness in my life. I prayed that my children would walk beside me in God's grace. These prayers lasted many years, but they have now placed their faith in Jesus Christ and are raising their children to love Him too. We find joy in being together as a family and worshiping Him. Now I'm learning how important baptism is. Just as Christ was baptized, we are called to share in His death, His resurrection, and His new life. I will be baptized soon, and I hope others in my household will take this step of obedience as well. Thank you for the time that you have spent with my husband and me, helping us receive deeper teaching and be strengthened by God's word. It is equipping us to continue serving the Lord faithfully and to carry His word forward to every household in our country. It seems like a tremendous task, but I know He is more than able and willing. May His will be done in all of our lives." Wow, what a story. Well, if you'd like to join our world prayer team as we intercede for this sister, her family, and millions of others in this part of the world, visit ttb.org, and let's do that. Let's pray together now. Father, thank you for shining your light in the darkness and for drawing each of us to yourself. Strengthen our brothers and sisters who may feel alone in their faith, and then lead them to other believers who can encourage them, and turn our hearts fully toward you as we study your word. In Jesus' name, amen. Hop aboard as we journey to Genesis 42 on Through the Bible with Dr. J. Vernon McGee.
1: Now, last time, friends, we left off at a very dramatic moment here in the 42nd chapter of the book of Genesis. And if you have your Bible, you'd want to turn there. We are going to put in at verse 15 today. And you'll recall that the brethren of Joseph now have come down to the land of Egypt to get grain because of the famine. They have an audience with Joseph. They do not recognize Joseph. They haven't the slightest idea that this man they bowed down before was Joseph. But Joseph knew them, and he's being rather rough with them. He is doing it in order to get as much information as he can, and this is the way that he does it. He accuses them of being spies. Now he says for the third time in verse 14, "Ye spies," verse 15, "hereby ye shall be proved by the life of Pharaoh. Ye shall not go forth hence, except your youngest brother come hither." You see, they mention the fact that they are 12 brethren, only 10 are there. So they explain, they said, one of them, our youngest brother, well, he's not here with us. He's with his father. And our other brother, well, he's not. He's dead. That's what they think about Joseph. They think, really, he's dead. And Joseph now is attempting to make contact with this youngest brother because these brethren are really half-brothers of his. And the boy Benjamin, he's now a young man, he's his full brother, and he wants to see him. And the way he does it, he said, "Ye shall not go forth hence, except your youngest brother come hither. Send one of you, and let him fetch your brother, and ye shall be kept in prison, that your words may be proved, whether there be any truth in you, or else by the life of Pharaoh, surely ye are spies." And he put them all together into ward 3 days. He locked them up in the town Bastille. And these brethren, I tell you, it looks bad for them now. And they wonder. Verse 18, "And Joseph said unto them the third day, This do and live, for I fear God." Now, if there was anything that would have given any inkling of an idea of who he was it. He says, "I fear God." Now, there were people in that day, and I couldn't prove this. My life depended on it. But there were many people in that day that apparently knew God, that they knew the way to God by sacrifice. That probably might not have excited the interest of these brethren or cast maybe a little suspicion about this man, but he at least gives a testimony for God. And I'd have you note that Joseph never misses an opportunity to give a testimony for God. And believe me, he's giving a testimony here, because he's going to give God the glory as the one who is directing his life. I would have thought this might have caused the brothers to suspect who he might be. It might also have encouraged them in believing that they'd be treated justly at his hand. And apparently this made no impression on them. It doesn't look as if it did. Now he says to them, though, verse 19, "If ye be true men, let one of your brethren be bound in the house of your prison. Go ye, carry corn for the famine of your houses, but bring your youngest brother unto me."

testing them to see whether they be true men. He says, now you leave one of your brethren here, and then you bring your younger brother next time, or just don't come back. That's all. And he said, that is the way I'm going to verify whether you're telling me the truth or not. Now, will you notice? They said one to another, we are verily guilty concerning our brother, in that we saw the anguish of his soul when he besought us, and we would not hear. Therefore is this distress come upon us. So that what's taking place here is quite interesting. They're speaking in Hebrew, and Joseph, he understands them. But Joseph has been speaking to them through an interpreter. He didn't have to, but he did it because he is keeping up before them the fact that he's an Egyptian. And they do not think he understands. And when they are talking this over, Joseph hears them, actually, which is really a confession almost. Verse 22 now I'm reading. And Reuben answered them, saying, spake I not unto you, saying, do not sin against the child, and ye would not hear. Therefore, behold, also his blood is required. Now they feel like what's happening to them is revenge, or the vengeance of God upon them for the way they treated Joseph. And verse 23, and they knew not that Joseph understood them, for he spake unto them by an interpreter. And he turned himself about from them and wept, and returned to them again and communed with them, and took from them Simeon and bound him before their eyes. Now the thing that happened was this. Joseph heard them, and he heard them how they now are repentant. They really are. They say, this thing is coming upon us because of the evil that we did to our brother Joseph. And now Joseph hears every bit of it. And Joseph is moved toward them now. Really, he'd love to have walked up to them and thrown his arm around each one of them and welcomed them and called him my brother. But he dares not do it because he'd never get Benjamin down there now, and he wants to test them further. And we're going to see that a real test is coming up. Now, they are going to leave one. They left Simeon. Joseph, when he was so moved, he had to go aside and wept. And then he washed his face and got rid of the tears, and he came in as if nothing had happened, you see. But he just couldn't refrain from weeping. So emotionally charged was he at this time. Now they leave Simeon, and you ask me why? I want to let you in on something. Don't tell anybody. I don't know. I don't know why they left Simeon, why they didn't leave some other one. And frankly, if they left any one of the 10, I'd still have said, I don't know why they left him. But this is the one that was chosen. I take it that while Joseph was gone, they made a choice, and Joseph accepted it. Now, will you notice verse 25? Then Joseph commanded to fill their sacks with corn and to restore every man's money into his sack and to give them provision for the way, and thus did he unto them. He just couldn't refrain from not taking money from them at all. They filled their sacks, and the money they had given him, he just put it back in the sack. And thus did he unto them. And they laded their asses with the corn and departed thence. And as one of them opened his sack to give his ass provender in the inn, he espied his money, for behold, it was in his sack's mouth. He said unto his brethren, my money is restored, and lo, it's even in my sack. And their heart failed them, and they were afraid, saying one to another, what is this that God hath done unto us? Now they recognize, you see, the hand of God in their life, and they feel like it's a judgment from God upon them. Now who, listening in, is going to say that this is not a judgment of God upon them? The thing that would ordinarily have been good news and would have been a wonderful thing. Would you mind going down to your, whatever your supermarket is? I was going to call one by name, but it might be just here in Southern California, and you wouldn't know what I was talking about. But whatever your supermarket is in the place where you live, suppose you went down there and got your weekend groceries in, that you filled up two of these great big carts. And I saw a woman the other day buy that many groceries. And she

0: had about three children with her, and I found out in just, you know, I remarked about the groceries. She had more groceries in those two carts than were left in the supermarket. And I commented, and she said, well, I've got three more at home. She had three with her, and then a husband herself. That was a lot to feed, of course. Suppose you went down, spent $50 at the supermarket, and the bag boy got it all together for you, put it in the carts, and you went out and got in your car, and you found your $50 there at the top of one of the sacks. Would that be bad news to you? Especially when you found out from the grocer it was just a little gift from him to you. Well, may I say to you, ordinarily, that'd be good news. In fact, that would be something that would be very encouraging. But it wasn't for these boys. They already feel like they're in hot water with this hard-boiled ruler down there in Egypt that's made it so difficult for them. Now they came unto Jacob, their father, unto the land of Canaan, and told him all that befell unto them. You might ask the question of why didn't they go back? What would you have done under the circumstances? I think they recognized they would have been in really hot water had they gone back. At least they thought they would have been, that this man would then accuse them of stealing the money. They are not taking any chances. They're going on home. And they intend to bring it back when they come back again because they felt like they'd be returning if the famine continued, and it was to continue. Now we read in verse 29, and they came unto Jacob their father, unto the land of Canaan, and told him all that befell unto them, saying, the man who is the Lord of the land, he spake roughly to us, and took us for spies of the country. And we said unto him, we are true men, we are no spies. We be 12 brethren, sons of our father, one is not, and the youngest is this day with our father in the land of Canaan. And the man, the Lord of the country, said unto us, hereby shall I know that ye are true men, leave one of your brethren here with me, and take food for the famine of your households, and be gone. And bring your youngest brother unto me, then shall I know that ye are no spies, but that ye are true men, so will I deliver you, your brother, and ye shall traffic in the land. Now remember, they've left Simeon down there in that land. And it came to pass, as they emptied their sacks, that behold, every man's bundle of money was in his sack. And when both they and their father saw the bundles of money, they were afraid. And rightly so. They felt like that this was a trick, of course. And Jacob their father said unto them, me have ye bereaved of my children. Joseph is not, and Simeon is not. And ye will take Benjamin away? All these things are against me. Poor old Jacob. He's not the cocky individual we once knew. He's not quite yet the man of faith. We'll see a little later, but he's growing. And he's not bragging now, but he's very pessimistic. All these things are against me. His son Joseph would not have said this, but this man did. Paul's going to say it even in a different way, too. Paul's going to say all things work together for good to them that love God. He's going to say, being confident of this very thing, that he which hath begun a good work in you will perform it until the day of Jesus Christ. Now Reuben spake unto his father, saying, slay my two sons if I bring him not to thee. Deliver him into my hand, and I will bring him to thee again. And he said, my son shall not go down with you, for his brother is dead, and he is left alone. If mischief befall him by the way in the which ye go, then shall ye bring down my gray hairs with sorrow to the grave. Now, this man, Jacob's life, was wrapped up in the life of this boy, Benjamin. You see, Joseph was his favorite. He was the firstborn of his lovely Rachel. And now Joseph is gone. That was a heartbreak to him. And now, here is the chance that he may lose this other son of Rachel. And he says, if this takes place, I'll die. And very candidly, he would have. His life was absolutely tied up in the life of this boy, Benjamin. He's the son of my right hand. He's my walking stick. I lean on him. That's what he had been doing. And now he's to be taken from me. Well, Jacob says, I'm not going to let him go down. Well, poor Simeon is down there cooling his heels in jail. That's what he's doing. And Jacob says, I'm not going to let Benjamin go. But wait just a minute. That brings us now to chapter 43. And we come now to what I consider the most dramatic section of the Word of God. Well, maybe I ought not to put it quite like that. Let me say of the book of Genesis. But I know of nothing that is quite as moving as the appearance of Benjamin now before Joseph. And the thing that brings them down in the land, again, is the seriousness of the famine. If the famine had lifted, I think Simeon would have spent the rest of his life in jail down in the land of Egypt, or at least until his brother released him. But the famine, verse 1 of chapter 43 of Genesis now, and the famine was sore in the land. And it came to pass, when they had eaten up the corn which they had brought out of Egypt, their father said unto them, go again, buy us a little food. We'll starve to death if you don't go down to Egypt. Now listen to Judah. And Judah spake unto him, saying, the man did solemnly protest unto us. Who is the man? Well, the man here is Joseph, their brother, but they don't know it. The man did solemnly protest unto us, saying, ye shall not see my face, except your brother be with you. If thou wilt send our brother with us, we'll go down and buy thee food. But if thou wilt not send him, we'll not go down. For the man said unto us, ye shall not see my face, except your brother be with you. Well, it was just a cut and dried proposition, friend. Either they take his brother, or else they don't go. And it's just as simple as that. And Israel said, verse 6 now, wherefore dealt ye so ill with me as to tell the man whether ye had yet a brother? Now, poor old Jacob, he's really frustrated. He says, why in the world did you tell the man in the first place that you even had another brother? Well, of course, he would have known it anyway. So we find here, poor old Jacob wishes they'd kept their mouth shut. Verse 7, and they said, the man asked us straitly of our state and of our kindred, saying, is your father yet alive? Have ye another brother? And we told him according to the tenor of these words. Could we certainly know that he would say, bring your brother down? They're very reasonable about it. They said, we were not going to tell him everything, but he kept probing us. In fact, the matter is, he was going to get the information out of them. You can be sure of that. Now, will you notice, verse 8, and Judah said unto Israel his father, send the lad with me, we will arise and go, that we may live and not die, both we and thou, and also our little ones. I will be surety for him. I'll stand for him. For of my hand shalt thou require him. If I bring him not unto thee and set him before thee, then let me bear the blame forever. You and I have a surety today, friends, and he came from the tribe of Judah. The Lord Jesus, he took my place and became my surety. He took my place and paid my penalty. I wasn't able to deliver to God. I wasn't able to meet his standard. I wasn't able to come up to his level. But the Lord Jesus stepped in and became my surety. He gave his life for me. May I say what a picture we have here? Then let me bear the blame forever. For except we had lingered, surely now we'd return this second time. We could have been back by now, Judah says, if you just let us go at the first. And their father Israel said unto them, if it must be so now, do this. Take of the best fruits in the land of your vessels, and carry down the man a present, a little balm and a little honey. spices and myrrh, nuts and almonds. You see, the thing they lacked was grain. They lacked bread, the staff of life. They had apparently honey, spices. So old Jacob now says, let's send the man down a gift. Let's get on the sweet side of it. And take double money in your hand. And the money that was brought again in the mouth of your sacks, carry it again in your hand. Peradventure, it was an oversight. Take also your brother and arise. Go again unto the man, and God Almighty give you mercy before the man, that he may send away your other brother and Benjamin, that is Simeon and Benjamin. If I be bereaved of my children, well, I'm bereaved. And the men took that present. They took double money in their hand, and Benjamin rose up and went down to Egypt and stood before Joseph. And friends, I can't wait till next time. But we're going to have to stop right there today because I want to see this most dramatic moment in the book of Genesis, maybe in the Bible, where it's a picture of another scene. Until next time, may God richly bless you, my beloved.
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Come along for the ride, and you'll study both the Old Testament and New Testament, discovering God's great redemption story. Is this your story too?

0: Serving all of Western Alaska and the Russian Far East, this is KICY Nome with translator K247CV Elam.
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2: Welcome to In the Market with Janet Parshall. Thank you so much for spending the hour with me. So I'm going to ask you about your relationship with the Word of God. Do you believe that the Bible contains the Word of God or is the Word of God? Think about that for a minute. And there is a profound distinction between those two. And why do you think the Bible tells us so much about the characteristics of God? And why does it tell us in a world that grows darker by the moment that there is an illumination provided to us as we continue in our pilgrim's progress through the Word of God, a lamp unto our feet and a light unto our path? It also molds and shapes us. Thy word have I hid in my heart that I might not sin against thee. And yet, and I'm coming to you from, well, you might call it Washington, D.C. I would rather call myself a war correspondent from Babylon. And I will tell you that there is a lot of interest in the Bible. All the evidence out there shows that there's an uptick in Bible purchases. But yet, does that mean there's a corollary there in that people then understand what they're reading? Or are people drawn to clobber passages, a word that's often used when someone's trying to make a point and using the Bible as a cudgel? Do we understand how to read contextually? Do we understand the continuum from Genesis to Revelation? Do we know how to give a defense for the hope that resides within us? Are we contending for the faith? And you certainly can't do that without being into the Word. Not only that, if you're paying attention, remember this program is designed to help you think critically and biblically. Note, not a multiple choice test. It's not an either or. It is a both and. And then to lovingly get you out there into the marketplace of ideas. I didn't say that. Jesus did. My plan, he said, is not that you take them out of the world, but that you sanctify them with thy word. Thy word is truth. So there's so much about the Bible, and there's so much that the Bible think is hard to understand. They don't get it. There's a lot of, well, parts they just want to ignore. I give you a quote from A.W. Tozer, who said, "We are not to select the parts of the Bible we like and reject the rest. We are to accept the whole revelation of God's will." So how do we do that, particularly when there, quite honestly, between you and me as brothers and sisters in the Lord, there are some really controversial topics in the Scripture. But if it's God-breathed, if it's God-inspired, if it's transcendent, immutable, inerrant, applies to all people in all times and all places, how do we deal with those tough subjects that are right there within the parameters of Scripture? That's what we're going to focus on this hour. I love conversations like this. My mama would call this a delicious conversation because it means we're going to think on multiple levels about the preciousness. By the way, just as an opening thought, you don't have to answer it, but just think about it. What if God gave his son, he came, was the propitiation, there's a big theological term for you, the propitiation of our sins, and then was physically crucified, bodily resurrected, and left, leaving us the Holy Spirit, but didn't leave us with his word. Oh, I'm so thankful, especially in a town that has all kinds of people opining on what constitutes truth. I'm so grateful I wake up in the morning and I don't have to find out what is truth. I know what is truth because I follow the one whose name is truth and his word is truth. So we've got a lot to talk about. And boy, do we have an excellent teacher this hour. Dr. Andrew Allerton is with us. He's a theologian, an author, a pastor who makes complex ideas simple and relevant. He speaks at conferences, festivals, churches, and he films video content worldwide. He scripted the Bible course with Britain's Bible Society. This best-selling 8-session small group resource has been completed by over 250,000 people in the UK just alone. And he's also written best-selling books on the Bible, the Book of Romans, and apologetics. He's filmed course materials and series of videos at biblical sites in Israel and Egypt and Turkey and Greece for the YouTube channel Bible Trek. He got his undergrad degrees in geology and theology, picked up a master's in theology and a PhD in historical theology, and he's a member of the Royal Historical Society. He lectures on theology and biblical studies at universities in the UK and overseas, and he has published academic articles and a monograph with Boydell Press. He works very closely with Bear Grylls. By the way, in fact, Bear endorsed the book, calling it Wise Answers to Challenging Questions, hugely helpful. He is an ordained minister, and he's been that for over 15 years in the Free Methodist Baptist Church. He has served as a senior pastor overseeing churches and pioneering new congregations in Cornwall in the UK. He currently lives in Wales, and his newest book is called God's Book, an honest look at the Bible's toughest topics. It is, in a word, absolutely fascinating. Andrew, the warmest of welcomes. I'm thrilled you're here. So many questions. Be honest now. You came to the United States, which is where you are today as I talk to you, not to have this conversation with me, but for the World Cup, right? Fess up.
3: Yeah. Thank you, Janet. That's right. England are playing as we speak. I can't believe you've got me on the phone when England are playing. That's amazing.
2: And
3: that just shows how
2: you...
3: much I love your show.
2: Thank you for that. And we can guess who you're rooting for. The other question in Curious Minds want to know, you live in Wales. Is it true that every single man in Wales can sing, or just some of them can sing?
3: Well, everyone except me. I'm a bit too English to be a good singer, but the Welsh are amazing. Their male voice choirs are a thing to behold. Yeah,
2: they certainly are. Absolutely. Well, before I dive into your spectacular book that addresses all the stuff out there that's worth talking about so that we can share the good news of the gospel of Jesus Christ, I knew that you were raised in a Christian home. But as Billy Sunday said, being raised in a Christian home doesn't make you a Christian any more than standing in your garage makes you a car. So I want to know how you came to faith in Christ.
3: Yeah, thanks, Janet. Well, I think that's such an important point, isn't it? I was brought up in a Christian home. I am so grateful to my parents and others who invested in me. The Bible was almost part of the furniture when I was growing up. We just assumed it was true. But, you know, God has no grandchildren, right? God has no grandchildren. He only has children. You can't relate to God through your parents. There's got to be that direct connection. And for me, in my early teenage years, I wandered away. I think I was partly questioning some of the intellectual aspects of the faith and partly socializing with the wrong crowd. So to any listeners out there whose kids are struggling a bit, you know, take heart, because sometimes, you know, the prodigal has to go away, doesn't he, in order to realize that what he really wants is found in the Father's home. And that's what happened to me. And I think my journey back to faith was partly intellectual. I'm the kind of person who has to know that something's true before I can really commit to it. And I think that was something that I had to find out. It was partly intellectual, but it was also emotional. The Lord met me powerfully through preaching. And that's why I believe in preaching till this day.
2: Wow. Amen. When I come back, I have to ask you this question. I thought about it several times reading this book. How many times as of now in your life, and I'll take the answer on the other side of the break, do you think you've read the Bible from cover to cover? Not passages, not just private devotions, but really you could say in its entirety, I have read this book blank number of times. I ask that only because Scripture tells us out of the overflow of the heart, the mouth speaks, and your understanding of great systematic theology just pours out of you. That doesn't come by happenstance. It comes with a deep acquaintance. So I'm curious how many times. We're just getting started with Dr. Andrew Allerton on a fabulous book called God's Book, An Honest Look at the Bible's 7 Toughest Topics. Back after this.
4: 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It's John Hemmer. There is something so amazing about the smell of a charcoal grill, like cooking hot dogs. You know what I'm talking about? That smell that you smell in the neighborhood. How about this smell? How about the smell of sea air? Or how about the sound of whales right next to your cruise ship? You could be going to Alaska on that cruise. Check it out. 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
2: Have you ever been told that your biblical values are extreme or that you're imposing your morality on others? 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So, if you listen to this program with any regularity, we are unashamedly bold about building you up, getting you off a diet of milk, getting into that diet of meat, getting some spiritual heft on your bones so you can contend for the faith. Thank you, Book of Jude. But it's about getting you out there into the marketplace of ideas. Why? Because that's where we're called to go and influence and occupy, to let our light so shine, to live such good lives among the pagans. The Bible goes on and on and on, which is why I love books like the one we're talking about today. Because every one of these tough topics has a current cultural manifestation, if I can put it that way. And yet the Bible, fascinatingly, has something to say about every one of those issues. And you don't want to shy away. It's the whole truth of the whole gospel to the whole world. It is not an a la carte restaurant where you pick and choose the stuff you like and throw away the stuff you don't. And if it's there, it's there for a reason, because God is the author and it's something he wants us to know. So God bless Dr. Andrew Allerton, who has such a keen understanding of deep theological issues, but has this uncanny ability to be able to take these transcendent theological concepts and to put them in common parlance so that you and I truly understand it. And a lot of that comes not just from his academic training, but there has to be a love of the word of God. And so that takes me back to the question, Andrew. Really, have you ever stopped, and you're probably too busy to do it, and it may even seem like a sophomore question, but I'm curious, how many times would you say you think you've read the Bible through cover to cover?
3: Yeah, I've been thinking about it, Janet, since you had the break, and I'm sort of feeling I haven't been keeping score, and I wonder whether that's a good thing, because you don't want to puff yourself up with those kind of statistics. But it would be dozens. But like, can I tell you about the first time I read the whole Bible through? That was what was on my mind. Mm. I was in a conversation with someone on a beach, actually, in the UK, and I don't know how we got into this conversation, but he said to me, the Bible is full of contradictions. And I said, no, it isn't. And he said, yes, it is. And I said, no, it isn't. And eventually he stopped the Punch and Judy show and he said, well, have you actually read it? And he saw a bit of hesitation and he said, have you read all of it? And I had to admit at that point I hadn't. And so he kind of won the argument because he said, well, how do you know it's not full of contradictions if you've not read it all? And that provoked a bit of a journey for me. I just thought, well, gosh, I can't believe I'm a Christian and I haven't actually read the whole Bible. So I did what I don't always recommend now. I started at page one, Genesis, and I read all the way through to Revelation over the course of a couple of months. I really went for it intensively. And honestly, I can say two things came out of that. One is, instead of feeling like the Bible's full of contradictions, I came away from reading it thinking, I can't believe how harmonious it is, how much coherence and flukish. You know, if you don't believe in God, it's flukish how often the Bible predicts things and then they're fulfilled. So I came away thinking the Bible's not full of contradictions, but I also came away thinking, gosh, but there's some gnarly stuff in there. I don't know if that's an American word. There's some gritty, tough, difficult things in the Bible. And so I've written this book about the seven toughest topics in the Bible, kind of to my younger self, just saying, you know, what would I want to know now? What would I want to know then that I know now to help me understand the tough things in the Bible?
2: Yeah, excellent. And what you do beautifully and the way you laid this out, I thought was superb. It's Genesis through Revelation and the seven topics are extrapolated out, but you don't shy away from really looking linearly at the chronology of Scripture. The other thing, too, that I find is that at the end of every chapter, you write a letter to this fanciful young person. So that tells me a couple of things about you, Andrew. It tells me that you have a passion for young people in particular, but you sort of do it as a distillation, if you will, of some of the key points. So explain what these letters at the end of every chapter are meant to do.
3: Yeah, thanks for picking up on that. I worked hard on those because really they're kind of birthed out of conversations with my own children who are now teenagers, young adults themselves. And I wanted to show, look, there is deep academic thought in this book, but it's not academic in the sense that it's irrelevant. As you said earlier, you know, part of living in the real world as Christians is we have the newspaper in one hand and the Bible in the other, mm-hmm. and we join the dots between them. And I wanted to write these letters to say, you know, when you study a difficult topic in the Bible, like, for example, the Israelites conquering the land of Canaan and warfare and violence in the Bible, or Paul's teaching about sex in his letters. As you say, I go through Genesis to Revelations in chronological order, but with every one of them, I was kind of, I want to show that this actually affects the way you live your life. How you think biblically about this issue is going to make a difference on the high street, in your job, in your career. And I wanted to show my kids, you know, help my kids see. So I wrote very personal letters, and it was almost my way of saying, I'm refusing just to stay in the university, in the academic world. I'm touching down in the real world and helping ordinary people with this.
2: Amen. Well, after all, isn't the Bible written for, if I can put it in this way, ordinary people? I mean, it isn't lofty that just a few. I mean, I look at your country, men who were literally burned at the stake because they wanted to get this precious word in the hands of the common man. And so it's for all of us, which I think is so supremely important. The other thing, too, that I like is that, and I've heard you say this, Andrew, and I just applaud it, is that, and you've referenced Spurgeon, you have to let the Bible go. I'm glad it's wild. I'm glad it's untamable. I'm so thankful it's not politically correct. Yeah. Therefore, it means I must never be ashamed, correct?
3: Well, that's right. And I think what Spurgeon specifically said, he used a beautiful, I mean, he was the prince of preachers. He used metaphors in powerful ways, like the Bible itself. And he compared the Bible to a lion. He said, you know, the Bible's like a lion. And his point was, whoever heard of defending a lion? Just let it loose and it will defend itself. And his point is, you don't need to be defensive about the Bible. I think that defensive is the key word. There is a place for contending for the truth, apologetics, and that's what my book is doing. Yeah. But as we go about that, we don't need to be defensive. You know, the Bible's performing pretty well. It doesn't need us. And just like the king of the jungle, a lion, does not need us standing next to it saying, do you want me to take care of you? That would be ridiculous. In the same way, you know, back in the UK, right now, the Bible sales are soaring. It's estimated that sales of the Bible have increased by 134% in the last 5 years. So the Bible is not under threat, and we don't need to be defensive about it. It will defend itself. But I also do think that when we adopt that stance of confidence in God's word, it frees us to say, actually, we can be honest. There are some difficult things in the Bible. We don't need to shy away from having conversations about the tough things because we're not defensive. The Bible's not under threat.
2: Yeah. Amen and amen. Dr. Andrew Allerton is our guest. I just love the way he approaches the word, and this book is fabulous. In my class, this would be required reading. It's called God's Book, An Honest Look at the Bible's Seven Toughest Topics. And so in a nutshell, they are creation and science, exodus and slavery, conquest and violence, exile and suffering, gospel and miracles, letters and sex, revelation and judgment. That's the flyover. We're not going to get to all of those, but if I get you curious enough, you're going to get the book, which is my goal. Back after this.

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7: What a pleasure to spend the hour with Dr. Andrew Allerton, who is a theologian, a pastor, an author, and presenter who makes complex ideas simple and relevant. His newest book is called God's Book, An Honest Look at the Bible's Seven Toughest Topics. And I'm not going to be able to get through all seven, and that's okay because I want you to pick up the book and to read it. But it is just a marvelous understanding of Scripture, and yes, in all its beauty and its complexity. So let me just do a 35,000-foot flyover. Some of the arguments we hear just as a pushback, particularly because these individuals who are now hungry for the word and buying them in record numbers. By the way, Andrew, we're seeing the same thing here in the United States as well. They'll get this book, and it doesn't necessarily mean they're going to understand it. So a couple of dragons I want to slay right out of the gate, which is, what do we do with the accusation that the Bible was written by ignorant Bedouins, handed down by oral tradition, filled with arguments and contradictions that cannot be resolved in any way, shape, or form? They didn't know then what we know now, so therefore, most of it may discuss a certain part of human history, but has zero relevance to the 21st century. I amalgamated a whole bunch of issues in there, but those are some of the things that people tend to push back on the Scripture. How do we respond to that? Because a lot of brothers and sisters listening right now all across the country haven't a clue how we got the manuscripts, the codex, etc. The list goes on. So how do we answer those kinds of criticisms?
8: Well, I think part of what that criticism assumes is that human beings are ever progressing from ignorance, the Dark Ages. We even call certain periods of time the Dark Ages, as if we are now in the light. Mm-hmm. Now, of course, at one level, we should acknowledge that. There is a progress in terms of science and technology. Frankly, I would much prefer to have dental care today than in the medieval period, right? I'm grateful for anesthetics. I'm grateful for things that make life more comfortable. But here's the thing. just because you know more about how to be comfortable, just because you know more about health and sanitation, doesn't mean you have a clearer understanding of the ultimate purpose of life. And what we're seeing in our modern moment is that people have never had more and never been more comfortable, and yet they've never felt more lost about what their purpose and meaning is. So, of course, if you read the book of Genesis and if you compare it to scientific understandings of the world, of course, on the one hand, Genesis is not trying to explain through a microscope or telescope exactly how the world works. I say in my book that I think rather than Genesis being primarily about the how questions of life, it's about the deeper why questions of life. Not how have we come to be here so much as why are we here? What's the meaning and purpose? And so I would push back to anyone with that false dichotomy between progress and the Bible and say, actually, for all the progress that humans have made, you know, I was flying on an aeroplane yesterday, 40,000 feet on Wi-Fi having a meal. It is extraordinary what humans can do. And yet on the plane, I sat next to someone who was absolutely gripped by the message of the Bible as I began to talk to them, because the Bible still explains. You can explain why you can travel at 40,000 feet, but you can't explain why you're here on planet Earth. The Bible gives you the answers to those deeper questions.
7: Yeah, that's so important, I think. So then the other thing would be, how do we learn, and this is for mature saints and those who don't yet know the Lord as their personal Savior, how do we help people understand genre in the Scripture? How do we discover when it's history and when it's poetry and when it's laws, the 600-plus laws in the Old Testament, and where do they fall in the New Testament? So, in other words, reading contextually is so tremendously important. How does the reader of the Bible understand genres?
8: Well, I think a lot of it's intuitive, and I would encourage the reader to realize you are more able to do this than you might think. So if you turn on your smartphone, you have a whole series of apps on your phone, and you know instinctively that you read them differently. A message from a loved one or partner, you read differently to the news app or to the sports app or to the weather app. You're already attuned to the fact that different styles of writing need to be interpreted differently. Now, when it comes to the Bible, it's very similar. You're opening up a library of books. And you will intuitively, the more you invest your time in it, there are some fantastic books, along with my own, there are others that do give you a little bit of a head start on how to read different genres. But so much of it's intuitive. If I was to read to you, you know, a verse from the Psalms about the Lord is my shepherd, immediately that famous psalm, you understand that's poetic. You know, when Jesus says, I am the good shepherd, you understand it's metaphor. But when it says that Jesus walked from Samaria up to Jerusalem, you understand that's descriptive. It's to be taken literally. So there's so much. Now, there are some books in the Bible, I think particularly the book of Job and the book of Jonah and others, they are the ones that are hotly debated. Was Job a real historical figure, or is he just an allegory, a story? Actually, the majority of the Bible reveals itself. You just intuitively get a sense of it. And one of the things I say in my book is this. Sometimes the Bible is describing stories of what happened. It doesn't necessarily mean it's what God wanted to happen. So this is one of the other things I coach people on in my book is, just because there's lots of bloody violence in the Bible doesn't mean it's describing the world God wants. So much of the blood and violence, for example, in the book of Judges, is actually about saying this is the way the world falls apart when God's people are not living his way. So sensitivity to context and genre is really important. Don't lay at God's feet all of the things that are wrong in the Bible. Much of the Bible is descriptive, not prescriptive. It's telling us what happened. It's not telling us what should have happened. So sensitivity, intuition, it grows as you read it.
7: I'm so glad you said that. And understanding, again, when it's telling us history, it isn't an affirmation. It's acknowledgement, not an affirmation. And there's a distinctive there. Oh, the interview is going far too quickly. When we come back, and there are 7 tough topics that you tackled. So I would like to come back, and I'd like to talk about the question of the gospel and miracles. Because, again, in the age of cynicism, yet seeking, and also people who criticize the scriptures, this might be a sticky wicket for some. Why do I have to believe in the miraculous? I don't see it every day. I don't recognize it. If it's in there, it negates what I think might be, says the cynic, the authenticity of the scripture. So we'll look at that when we get back. The book is wonderful. It's called God's Book, an honest look at the Bible's seven toughest topics, written literally, weaving it from Genesis to Revelation. Brilliant, important, and it will help you contend. Back after this.
9: You are listening to Moody Radio. Good afternoon. It's John Hemmer. Selective hearing. I wonder if you and I sometimes have selective hearing when it comes to our conversations that we have with God. You know, my kids have selective hearing sometimes because, you know, I tell them to do something or they ask me a question, I answer them, and it's not the answer they want, so they decide that they're not going to listen. You've been there before where you ask God for something and you wait and you get frustrated because you and I think that he's not answering. But maybe he is answering, but he's not answering the way we think he should answer. So we have selective hearing. Sometimes we want something and God is saying, just wait. Just wait. And as you wait, trust me, I will take care of you. More in the market is next.
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11: Hi, my name is Vivek Katru, a pastoral major at Moody Bible Institute. The MBI verse of the week is found in Psalms chapter 18, verse 2. The Lord is my rock and my fortress and my deliverer, my God, my rock, in whom I take refuge, my shield and the horn of my salvation, my stronghold. That's Psalms chapter 18, verse 2, the Moody Bible Institute verse of the week.
12: 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Consider this. 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
7: 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We are spending the hour with Dr. Andrew Allerton, who's a theologian, a best-selling author, a pastor, a popular communicator, and he makes complex ideas simple and relevant. That's the hallmark of a great teacher, by the way. He created the Bible Course, which is an 8-week session small group resource published by Britain's Bible Society. About 250,000 people in the UK have used this. He's been a TV presenter and works closely with the adventurer Bear Grylls as a theological consultant. And he's written a wonderful book called God's Book, An Honest Look at the Bible's Seven Toughest Topics. They are science and evolution versus creation, slavery and the Old Testament laws, warfare and violence, suffering, miracles and exorcisms, sex, heaven, hell, and judgment. That's a boatload of fascinating topics. So, Andrew, I have to tell you, being very sensitive to whom I am speaking, that we are rather jubilant here in the United States, celebrating our 250th birthday of breaking away from Mother England and King George.
8: I was hoping to come on the line and persuade you to come back, actually. Isn't 250 years long enough?
7: or as King Charles came to the United States, met with our president, and said, or as we say in England, the other day. So
8: I love that. Yeah, he has a sense of humor.
7: I thought it was terrific. But to that end, one of the founding fathers, very instrumental in that revolution, was a fellow by the name of Thomas Jefferson. Get in the car, drive down south from Washington, D.C. You land in Charlottesville, Virginia, and there you will find Monticello. And in the gift shop, to this day, you can buy a copy of what's called the Jefferson Bible. But what Jefferson did was to take out the miracles, the resurrection, supernatural elements, and left only Jesus's moral philosophy. So that's why it's called the Jefferson Bible. He could not countenance believing in miracles. After all, he was a student of the Enlightenment, and he was a supporter of the French Revolution, wrongly, I think. But the bottom line was he had to pull out the divinity, that he could not understand Jesus as fully God and fully man. He doesn't stand alone. There are a lot of people who go, you have to give me empirical data. I have to see it in a petri dish in a lab, or I absolutely will not believe it. Well, there's the conundrum for the so-called sophisticated 21st mind. How do we deal with the subject of miracles? Because you could say, that's a fairy tale book. That's made up. I don't believe in what the scriptures have to tell us. Ipso facto, it is a tough topic. So how do we approach this?
8: Yeah, well, Jefferson was a product of his time, wasn't he? You know, as you rightly say, he took a razor blade to the New Testament because he was convinced by others like David Hume, the philosopher, that miracles are Hume famously said that miracles are a violation of the laws of nature. And I think that's the fundamental misunderstanding, because what we're claiming when we speak about miracles is not actually that in some paranormal activity, some mysterious, strange force has violated the laws of nature. What we're claiming is that God, who is our creator, normally sustains and guides the world through the processes that are common to the natural sciences, processes that natural sciences can evaluate because they are based on natural laws. But there is no reason to think that that creator God cannot also introduce new energies and new moments, which we call miracles. C.S. Lewis, very helpfully on this, in his book called Miracles, he speaks about miracles, and he almost demystifies them a little bit by saying when God causes a miracle to happen, it's not paranormal activity. It's God introducing something new into the natural laws that are already in operation. So he makes the point that when the Virgin Mary miraculously conceived, how long was she pregnant for? Well, 9 months, because the new miracle was introduced into a natural world where women are pregnant for 9 months before they give birth. His point is we should slightly demystify miracles and say it's not some paranormal activity. It's the Creator God introducing or interjecting new energies and processes within the natural laws that are at work. So they're not violating, but they are transcending. Now, I find that helpful, and one of the reasons I think in my book I outline this, one of the reasons I think we in the West, in the modern West, have got a problem with this is because we have a form of hyper-rationalism, as you articulated it then. We almost think, unless we can test tube prove it, it doesn't exist. But of course, you can't do that. No one lives life like that. You can't measure love. You can't weigh truth in the physical sense. But these things are more real. Love, truth, beauty, I'd argue, are more real than the things that you can weigh and measure. So miracles may not be within test tubes, but that doesn't mean they're paranormal. And that doesn't actually mean that they contradict the laws of nature. And in the Bible, what we see is actually what we would expect to see. When miracles occur, they're not the kind of they don't meet the kind of response that makes you feel it was all staged and fabricated. I don't know if you've noticed this. When you read it, Janet,

0: otherwise. You know, it's, again, it's important to remind ourselves that the people in the Bible didn't realize they were in the Bible. Mm-hmm. I always think that's a really important, you know, it's not like Matthew, Mark, Luke, and John. You know, it's not like the disciples were sitting in the boat thinking, well, this is incredible, the storm's calmed down, but I suppose we are in Mark's gospel, so anything's possible, you know? They didn't know they were in Mark's gospel. They just witnessed the miracle, and their response was they were terrified. And so when we look at the stories of miracles in the gospels, my point is, they smack of credibility. They are the kinds of reactions that you would expect to find if these things really happened, yeah, which suggests they're not fabricated, but they actually occurred.
1: Which raises a deeper question, which is, so what is the purpose of miracles? Jesus didn't heal everyone. He could have. You know, he turned away towns and he turned away people who asked for healing and didn't do it. He did it when he, God incarnate, felt that this was appropriate and now. So it cannot be simply for the act of healing, although that was certainly a benefit for the recipient. But it raises the bigger question. What is the purpose then of miracles?
0: Yeah. Well, I do think that compassion is absolutely central. The clear thing with Jesus is they are not a magic show. They're not a performance. It's often the case that it says in the Gospels that he was moved with compassion. Mm-hmm. Literally, the Greek word is splenenka, which is the Greek for bowels. It speaks about the very deepest part of your being stirred, like those butterflies in your stomach. It's like Jesus felt that when he saw a leper who was ostracized. It was from this deep compassion that he moved towards the miracle. So I think there is compassion at the root of the motive of Jesus, is this beautiful sense that the incarnate God really cares about people and really cares about the people who are ostracized, marginalized, and vulnerable. Yeah. But there's also, on the human side, there is this deep compassion. But on the divine side, there is also, in John's gospel, the miracles are regularly referred to as signs. And I think that is key, that what the miracles are doing is pointing beyond themselves. Just as when you see a signpost, you don't stop and stare at the signpost, you follow it towards that which it points. We shouldn't stop and stare at the miracles, we should follow them to that which they point. They point to the fact that here is the one. Well, when Jesus calmed the storm in Mark's gospel, the disciples asked the question, who is this that even the wind and the waves obey him? And they just leave that. Mark just leaves that question hanging in the air, as if every human being needs to answer this. So come on, who is it that creation responds to the voice of? Who alone in the Old Testament transcends the wind and the waves? It is God Almighty. So the signs are both on the human side. They are the compassion, the mercy of God expressed to the vulnerable. And on the divine side, they are pointers, signposts that say, in Jesus Christ, God has come to planet Earth. And the miracles point to that.
1: I love your assessment of that. So, and I love the duality of what you said. In fact, in my Bible, every time I read the word he had compassion, I circle it. Because if I want a heart like his, I want to have a heart filled with compassion. So it gets brings tears to my eyes. I mean, that whole passage where Jesus looks at Peter after he's denied him, and the Bible, doesn't tell us what he said. It doesn't say anything other than he looked at Peter. I believe it was a look of compassion. So I've circled that part in my Bible as well. But I love the other part about what you said about signs, because the miracles, it would seem to me, in God's sovereignty, where he judiciously says yes to this one and no to that one, it's about revealing who his character is. Because who else but God himself could make the blind see and the lame walk and resurrect the dead? So yes, it's revelatory of the character and the nature of God, which I think is so tremendously important. And it is, as you noted before, the intersection between the supernatural and the natural. That's just the quintessential definition, I think, of a miracle. You, interestingly, in this section, brought up the idea of exorcism. What was that like for you writing about this, and why do we need to know about it? Because, after all, everything in America we know about exorcisms we get from Hollywood. So tell me more.
0: Yeah. Well, I think just to come back, circle back to what you just said, the miracles reveal the character of God. They also reveal the future for those who are in Christ. So that's the other sign. The other way they signpost is they're pointing not just to God, they're pointing forwards, meaning one day God has promised there will be no more sickness, death, evil, or pain. The old order of things will pass away. We look forward to that day. And it's as if in the miracles of Jesus and the exorcisms of Jesus, he is calling time. It is the arrival of the kingdom of God, and he is calling time on the darkness. He is calling time on the reign of evil in the world. And that's why I didn't, so often books about miracles focus on the miracles, but they don't address the exorcisms. And I felt it was really important, actually, to recognize that in the ministry of Jesus, he calls time on the rule of evil. Mm-hmm. And

0: Actually, today many people have dabbled in the occult. And what we need to know is there is freedom from the darkness in the name of Jesus. So I didn't want to avoid that. It's too important.
1: I'm so glad. That's the idea, again, of the whole truth of scriptures. This hour's going far too fast. Remember, Andrew covers 7 tough topics in scripture. So when we come back, I'll touch on one more. And by the way, there's so much more in the book that even Andrew has given us in his response. That's why you have to read the book. It's called God's Book, An Honest Look at the Bible's 7 Toughest Topics. When we come back, let's do the biggie, heaven, hell, judgment. Let's take a look at that right after this.

0: Good afternoon. It's John Hemmer. Well, thanks to C.H. Hansen, that cruise to Alaska is going to be the trip of a lifetime. Imagine you on the cruise ship enjoying all things Alaska, the whale watching, the glaciers, everything. And Carl from Carl and Crew, he's going to be there. Dr. Michael Rydelnik will be there as well. Now, for all the information on how to book a cabin right now, go to moodyradio.org.
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3: The boss insisted she served tables on Sunday. 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
5: Dr. Andrew Allerton is our guest, theologian, pastor, author, a man who takes the complexity and the richness of theology and makes it oh so graspable, attainable, and applicable. His newest book is called God's Book, An Honest Look at the Bible's Seven Toughest Topics. And what he does brilliantly is he starts with creation in Genesis and through these seven topics works his way literally from Genesis to Revelation. Again, caveat, so much more in the book that even the gift of 1 hour of Andrew's time, which I can never return to him, doesn't afford us to cover. So that's why you need to get the book. It's on my information page. Click on through, buy yourself a copy, and then give it to somebody you're praying for that doesn't yet know the Lord as their Savior, but has a curiosity. You've been listening with the ears on your heart. You know that they want to know more. This would be a great way to start, because the way Andrew writes is it's written for those who already know we can mature in our faith, better contend, but also for somebody who goes, I'm curious, but, and that's why I just love the story of Philip and the Ethiopian eunuch. How can I know unless somebody tells me? And that's what this book does. It tells you with clarity what the Bible has to say about these topics. And in so doing, we better understand the Word and the author himself. So I don't know if this is happening in the UK, Andrew, but in the United States, we're having some rather robust conversations about hell in the church as much as we are outside the church. And so without us getting too far down a rabbit trail, now we've got conversations about annihilism and universalism and whether or not hell is eternal. And if he's a good God, then of course everybody ends up in heaven. And so particularly contextualizing it in the world of postmodernism right now, these are arcane, problematic ideas, not just for the culture, but sometimes in the church. So talk to me about this, and what is it we miss most about the book of Revelation?
6: Well, the book of Revelation is challenging, let's be honest. Some of the challenge is the genre. We referred to that earlier. It is unusual. It's different to most of the rest of the Bible, what we call apocalyptic. So that means we need to take it seriously, but it doesn't mean that we take it all literally. Some passages are using, much of Revelation is using rich symbolism and visual metaphor, drawing from visual imagery throughout the Bible. So we take it seriously. We don't always take it literally. But what I mean by that is, when you see, for example, in Revelation 20, a great white throne of and one seated on it who will judge and books being opened, you're facing judgment day. Now, don't take that literally. God doesn't need record books to remind him of things that he's forgotten about. The Almighty doesn't need aid memoirs, right? He doesn't forget things. So the books are symbolic. But what do they symbolize? They symbolize God's exhaustive, comprehensive knowledge of what every human being has thought, said, and done. And one day, the book of Revelation is saying, one day, we will be called to account. Now, on the one hand, that sounds like bad news. But just before we get to that, I think there's good news here as well that our world wants. Because don't we want a day when all wrongs will be put right? Aren't we tired of the injustice and the partial knowledge upon which decisions are made? And I don't know about you, but when you see victims outside a court, you know, speaking about the way that they have been wronged, but maybe the person who's wronged them. We think recently of the Jeffrey Epstein saga and the way that so much of the victims feel like I remember seeing one of them on television saying that they were so devastated because he will never be brought to justice. And I suppose my reflection is, well, Revelation is telling me actually he will. And we all will. So there's a sense in which judgment is good news. It's what we want for our world. In fact, when God passes decrees of judgment in the book of Revelation, the Hallelujah chorus is sung. That originates as a celebration. Finally, the judge of the earth is doing the right thing. So on the one hand, and this is the horns of a dilemma, isn't it? On the one hand, we want justice for our world. We want God to bring an end to evil. And yet, of course, if he's going to do that, he's got to do it with no impartiality. With impartiality. He's got to do it with no favoritism. And that means that actually he's got to do it in a way that is complete to really rid the world of what's wrong with it. You can't just get rid of sex traffickers. Lust has to go. You can't just get rid of murderers. Anger has to go. You can't just get rid of gangs. Greed has to go. And this is the challenge that we face with the book of Revelation and the scenes of judgment. God is actually doing the right thing, but it's because we're on the wrong side of him that it leaves us with a dilemma. I don't know, does that make sense to you, Janet? But I think that's perfect. A lot of what we're wrestling with.
7: And that's an excellent point. And I was thinking when you talk about the fact that we want justice, but the problem with that is for everybody else. What does that mean for me now? And that's another part of the book of Revelation, which is if God is a just God and there are rights and wrongs and all of that will be viewed through his eyes, that means me. And therein lies the conundrum, I think, of the book of Revelation. So talk to me about how we can convey this message without the cartoon aspect of a man with sackcloth and ashes holding a sign that says the end is near. The reality that we should be unashamed of is in the end, the world is divided into two camps, those who said yes and those who said no, and there's no in between. So how do we convey that being compassionate but unashamed?
6: Well, look, if we believe that God has given human beings free will, genuine free will to make that decision of yes or no, then those who have said no to the gospel, those who have said no to God, think about it. You can't at the end of time imagine a God who pretends to accept that decision and then when people die, reverses it automatically. He has to respect human free will. So you can't have a God who says, pretends to give us free will, and then at the end of time, even if we've refused to accept the gospel all of our lives, he just reverses our decision and forces us into heaven. So I am clear that universalism doesn't fit within the teachings of Scripture. Now, the second thing I would say is this. When those books are opened on the Day of Judgment, there is another book, the Book of Life. Mm-hmm. And in that book, you see, there's the book of our records of wrong, but there's also the book of life. In that book are the names of those who have believed in the gospel. And I would urge all of our listeners, listen, there are many things we don't understand in the Bible. I may have a British accent, but don't confuse that with being intelligent. You know, there are many things we don't understand. There are still many mysteries. But one thing I know is that Jesus will judge the earth. and Jesus will get it right. And I urge us to put our trust in Jesus Christ, because he died for our sins, he rose again to give us new life, and one day he's coming again to judge us, and we need to be ready for that day.
7: I love the way you close the book. So as you close out this book, you write, why not take a moment to express your heartfelt response to Jesus? Lord, to whom shall we go? You have the words of eternal life. What I love about the book, Andrew, is that, if I can borrow from Jeremiah, I read it and it just reinvigorated, to put fire in my bones, like Jeremiah said, to go and tell the world. And the Lord is sending us all kinds of clues. If we're looking at this uptick in Bible sales, if we're starting to see more and more people seek out, what is this Jesus? A, it doesn't come as a surprise. Pascal nailed that. There resides in the heart of every man a God-shaped void. God has placed eternity in our hearts. So start with the presupposition. There's a hunger to know. But we have to know what we believe and why we believe it, and we cannot be ashamed of any part of the scripture, even the tough stuff. What Andrew does brilliantly is help us understand contextually and holistically why the tough stuff is there. God wanted it there for a reason. Read the book to find out why. Andrew, superb conversation that went too fast. Thank you so much. See you next time, friends.
0: You are listening to Moody Radio. Good afternoon. It's John Hemmer. Now, do you make regular to-do lists? I mean, do you actually write them down? Or
8: here's Western Alaska's weather forecast from KICY AM 850. For Eastern Norton Sound and the Delano Hills, including St. Michael and Koyuk. Today, mostly sunny, isolated thunderstorms, highs in the upper 70s, light winds. Tonight, partly cloudy, isolated thunderstorms in the evening, areas of fog, lows in the lower 50s, southwest winds to 10. For St. Lawrence Island, including Gamble and Savunga, today partly sunny, highs in the upper 50s, west winds to 10. And tonight, partly cloudy in the evening, becoming mostly cloudy, areas of fog, lows in the lower 40s, southwest winds to 10. For the Bering Strait coast, including Tin City and Shishmaref, today, sunny, highs in the lower 50s, southwest winds to 10. And tonight, mostly clear, areas of fog, lows in the lower 40s, south winds around 15. For the Yukon Delta coast, including Skamon Bay and Mountain Village, today, mostly sunny, highs in the mid-60s, northwest winds to 10. And tonight, partly cloudy, areas of fog, lows in the upper 40s, northwest winds to 10. For the lower Yukon River, including Russian Mission and Marshall, today partly sunny with isolated thunderstorms, highs in the lower 70s, northwest winds to 10. And tonight partly cloudy, isolated thunderstorms in the evening, lows in the upper 40s, northwest winds to 10. For the Kuskokwim Delta, including Tetzaliac and Chivac, today partly sunny with scattered rain showers, highs in the upper 60s, west winds to 15. And tonight, partly cloudy, isolated rain showers in the evening, lows in the mid-40s, west winds to 15. And for the southern Seward Peninsula coast, including Nome and Dexter, today mostly sunny, highs in the upper 60s, southwest winds to 10. And tonight, mostly clear, areas of fog, lows in the lower 50s, west winds to 15. I'm Cody, and that's your weather forecast from KICY AM 850.

Well, that'll give you a big hint what we're going to talk about this hour. Hello, friends, and welcome to In the Market with Janet Parshall. We're going to talk about spiritual warfare. What the Word has to say, not what Hollywood has to say, not what your new thriller novel has to say. What is that, by the way, in the human heart that makes us interested in this kind of stuff? And is our interest more attracted to the dark side of spiritual warfare, as recognizing that our battle is not against flesh and blood, and there is a battle in the heavenlies, and there are good versus evil forces that are battling all the time? By the way, am I the only one? Show of hands. I'm really kind of glad that as a mere mortal, just a little, you know, small little hobbit, if I will, here in the Shire, I'm so glad we can't see what's going on, because, boom, most of us, I think, would pass out cold. But then I stop and I take a deep breath and I remember, greater is he that is in me than he that is in the world. And so we can trust him. We have victory in Jesus. He is the commander in chief, and we just surrender these battles to him. But these battles are absolutely, positively real. And you don't want Hollywood's version, because they'll never make it real enough. And they'll also teach you bad theology. So don't let the world teach you theology, all right? Now, we're going to open the phone lines in a minute, and I want to give you the opportunity to be able to ask any question you have about spiritual warfare with fill in the blank. Yeah. If you said Dr. Carl Payne, you'd be spot on. He's pastor, teacher, speaker, author, former NFL chaplain, currently working on staff at the Antioch Bible Church in Redmond, Washington. His primary job there, he serves as the pastor of leadership, development, and discipleship. And this man, boy, I tell you, he just has an extra measure of discernment, keen insight, wisdom. So thankful for who he is. He served for many, and we do not hold this against him as a Packer fan, he served for many years as the chaplain of the Seattle Seahawks, and he has also written multiple books, by the way, including his three-book discipleship series called The Transferable Cross Training Volumes 1 through 3, and his book that I think is superb, which is why we keep asking Carol back, because we just keep getting questions based on this book that has been updated and added to. It's called Spiritual Warfare, Christians, Demonization, and Deliverance. Very, very good. And I know so many of you in the audience, by the way, already have a copy of this book, which is what I think is absolutely fabulous. So here's what I like to do when I bring Dr. Payne on. I like to start with a story about something that has to do with spiritual warfare. And I have to tell you that it's not hard to find these stories. Now, check out this one, all right? Headline, just about a week old in a major newspaper. Here's the headline. Desperate brides are paying witches to conjure the perfect $100,000 wedding amid soaring cost. You heard right. Say yes to the dress and get a hold of a witch. You can't make this stuff up. So apparently, you're looking at budgets now for a lot of weddings that are pushing the six figures. So what's another few dollars to bargain with the universe? So apparently, frazzled brides are increasingly turning to Etsy witches to cast good weather spells, hoping a little supernatural intervention will protect the most expensive day of their lives from Mother Nature's mood swings. So newlyweds and wedding vendors, say that three times real fast, are crediting mystical spellcasters, you can't make this up, with delivering blue skies and sunshine. Apparently, they have not read the Book of Job. I guess they forget who controls the weather, or at least conveniently timed rainstorms in a viral trend that has apparently exploded across TikTok. Now, one couple posing under a particular name shared photos from their picture-perfect ceremony alongside with simple device. Hire the witch. You cannot make this stuff up. Hire the witch. And they double down by telling followers to get the premium weather spell. Naturally, capitalism and witchcraft makes perfect sense to me. Directing viewers to an Etsy shop. And I'm not going to say that name because I'm not driving anybody there. So a wedding photographer admitted she didn't believe what she heard after shooting the one bride's big day. The weather on that day of the wedding was awful, due to be awful, she said in a recent clip. But they were all shocked when, guess what? The sun shined. And later in the day, this photographer found out that the bride had paid a witch to bring the weather. She later revealed the bride paid the witch on this website for good weather on her wedding day, and the weather delivered.
How stupid can people get? Even when the spells don't completely work, believers say they somehow still do. Yeah, okay. So TikTok has all kinds of people now that are raving about this. One user on that site apparently shared footage of guests huddled under umbrellas as rain poured over her outdoor ceremony. But she insisted the spellcaster deserves some credit anyway. So witches can't lose, right? So she paid this particular witch to keep the rain away on her wedding day. And she writes, so naturally, it all dumped at once when we went in for dinner. And then it stopped again when it was time to go outside for dinner. So see, she really outdid herself. So the phenomenon now has spread overseas. Another wedding photographer filmed an Australian bride this spring holding up her phone while basking in the sun's rays, explaining, I paid this witch $6.50, and she cast a spell for me yesterday for good weather. That's got to be wrong, that figure. I'm sure no witch is going to work for that. That's lower than the minimum wage. Despite days of heavy rain leading to the ceremony, she said the sun disappeared just in time for the wedding. The magical mindset may sound bizarre, but for couples staring down ballooning wedding bills, it can be one of the cheapest line items in the budget. According to a recent Bloomberg report, a Chicago bride spent roughly $100,000 on a wedding, but shelled out just $14 for a weather spell after worrying about a February blizzard. When the day arrived, guess what? Temperatures climbed to an unusual warm 55 degrees. And apparently, she wasn't necessarily convinced she witnessed actual magic. Everything could be a lie, she said. But take it with a grain of salt. Who knows what's going on there? Still, she said the spell gave her peace of mind, and that's becoming the real product being sold. Peace of mind. So get a witch for $14, and she'll take care of your weather. And if you believe that, I got some swampland I can sell you. Okay, so there's our setup story with Dr. Carol Payne. This is why we talk about this. It's not just funny. It's demonic. You've opened the gates of hell. You've invited people in. You've put witches who think they control the weather. Oh, are they in for a rude awakening? Mother Nature was made by Father God. More with Dr. Carol Payne and your questions at 877-548-3675.

0: Good afternoon. It's John Hemmer. Carl and crew are back tomorrow morning. And wow, the program this morning, did you catch it? If you didn't, maybe get that showcast. They were talking about how we can fight the roommate temptation in marriage. Man, the roommate temptation. It's not easy, is it? 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
3: I am so lonely. There's something about the way we're made that cries out for intimacy with another. It is not normal for a person to live in isolation. When God looked at Adam, he said, "It is not good for man to be alone." The word alone literally means cut off or isolated. God's answer to Adam's aloneness was the creation of Eve and the institution of marriage. That does not mean that a person must be married to find happiness. It does mean that we need people. Intimacy is the word used to describe a close relationship. Intimacy is also one of our deepest emotional needs. It is the language of friendship.
4: Dr. Gary Chapman is the author of The Five Love Languages. 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

0: All right, so let's roll up our sleeves and get into this. Can't make this stuff up. Like I say, it's not hard to find this, and we're trivializing it. We think, oh, it's just another expense item on my six-figure wedding. I'll just invite a witch, and the witch can control the weather. A part that bothers me is that if the real takeaway, according to this article, is that it isn't so much whether or not the witch scores a touchdown and does whatever she thinks she's doing to the weather, it's the peace of mind it gives the bride. So have you left your brain in a shoebox back in the dressing room? Do you think that the witch can control the weather and it, quote, gives you a peace of mind? You're inviting demons into your wedding, and it's just, well, it's just stunning to me. Enough of my opinion. I want to get what Dr. Carl thinks about this, because Dr. Carl Payne understands spiritual warfare. Again, author of the fabulous book, Spiritual Warfare, Christians, Demonization, and Deliverance. So, Carl, you heard this bizarre story. I laugh just because it's an idea that falls under its own weight. But at its core, there's nothing funny about it. You're inviting demons to show up for your wedding. Forget saying yes to the dress. You've said yes to Satan. Why would you invite him to your wedding?
1: Well, I'm eager to jump in, but I must first say good afternoon, young lady, or you would wonder if it's an imposter here, you know. So,
0: thank you, sir.
1: You betcha. It's a joy to be with you. Well, I'll give you several different thoughts that ran through my mind in no particular order. The first I thought of when a faith healer was scheduled to come in here at one of our stadiums in the Seattle area, and he had to send a substitute because he got sick while he was on the airplane and couldn't do the meetings. And I thought, that's a little bit ironic. I thought, how many times that I have told people, when I see people selling hankies for miracles, and I've said, don't buy that. I mean, if you got people with more money than they do brains that are doing that, maybe you and me ought to start a hanky business. and we can say, you know, that we've got at least one miracle promised in it. And someone would say, well, even if I don't get the miracle, if I have a peace of mind, you know, for doing that, then, you know, that would be great. Third thing I thought was, and this probably shows how out of touch I am, I think my bride told us we spent a total of $2,000 when we had our wedding back in 76. But if you've got people truly paying $100,000, they've got to have parents that have got more money than they know what to do with, because you aren't going to convince me that young kids have got $100,000 for a wedding unless they're going to be in debt to the credit cards for the rest of their life, and even that would be a reach. Here's the more serious thought. I do believe, this may surprise you, I do believe from Scripture that if we say, can Satan, who is called the prince of the air here on earth, does he have limited? Remember, it's not unlimited, because ultimately, you know, when snowballs came down on Egypt, they hit Egyptian cows and not Israeli cows. I mean, he's not the ultimate authority. But when you see Job, when he says, you can mess with Job, but can't take his life, and then storms come in and disease comes in, and you see the Egyptians responding to Moses at first pretty arrogantly. You know, so mm-hmm. What's that, a stick that can turn into a snake? If somebody said, Carl, do you believe that the true thing, the real thing, there can be, things going on that we would describe as miraculous, because you're going, there's certainly not a reasonable answer for it in the natural world. I think they can. I don't think all of it is true. And again, I think the notion I'll hire a witch, I think you're right. Go ahead and welcome demons into your marriage. My concern, and I wrote a little note, at what cost? You know, when I was listening to you, I thought, you can do this, and some will just say it was a joke. Some will just say, it was like reading a horoscope, you know, and others will say, yeah, it was like a Ouija board. And then I go, and yet, how many of them? Yeah, and then I went back to it, and I went back to it, and then I started making decisions, and I'm saying, I don't know if this is a good parallel, but it's almost like the person that says to me, I get chided sometimes because I don't drink alcohol. And you know, why don't you drink? And I go, and why don't you encourage? I go, if you want to drink in moderation, I can't say you can't, but you show me how the people I encourage to go ahead and do that, how do I decide which ones are going to not be able to control it and which ones do? And so I just say, I can take it or leave it. I choose not to. There can be ramifications down the line that I'll say I didn't intend that. And I'm thinking, if you really bring witches, mediums into your, you know, you want them to be a part of your planning and all, I believe they can say, hey, you're the one that invited us in. You've just given us ground. You've given us, in other words, you're not saying no to us. You're not resisting us. So at what point, if that comes back and starts biting down deep, was it worth worrying about the, you know, a peace of mind for the weather? So if someone says you think all of it is malarkey and they can't have anything to do, I'd say, no, I think I can see where Satan and demons can influence things in this on planet Earth while he is prince of the air. Does that mean he can ultimately do anything he wants? No. He's always on a leash. And I would say that's why, how many Christian meetings and I wonder how many times witches and stuff prayed for Billy Graham that he would have horrible weather when he was in the outdoor stadiums, and God said, nope, it's going to be nice weather. You can pray all day long. It ain't going to happen. I got ultimate say on that. But the other side of it would be, do we see examples of where they were able to intervene with some things like that? And I would say, I think the answer is yes. So more than how gullible I think they are, and I'll say it again, why would you pay that much money for a wedding? I mean, save it for a house. I mean, come on, you know? But would be, at what cost do you want to dance with the devil?
0: Well, I love the pragmatics, Carl. Thank you for that. That was my first thought. Like you, we had a bargain basement marriage. We'd have a bargain basement wedding. The marriage, top drawer. It's lasted Amen. A long time. So I Amen. Didn't care. We weren't worried about the dress. We were worried about what we were going to do to honor Christ for the rest of our lives. And I thank God for it. But the thing that's amazing is if there was any legitimacy to this story, and I love looking at straw man arguments. Why don't you hire a witch to make sure when you have to do that transatlantic flight, you don't have any turbulence? Or if your team's going to play in the Super Bowl, why don't you hire a witch to make sure that you don't have a ice bowl instead? Or why don't you fill in the blank? And what you're doing is you're deeding, and you say this beautifully to us, Carl, you've deeded territory over to the darkness. Why would you do that? And then there's, of course, the overarching gullibility. You really think that this person could actually have that kind of power? You really don't understand power. His name is Jesus. 877-548-3675. That's our number. Any question you have on spiritual warfare, 877-548-3675. Your calls when we get back with Dr. Carl Payne.
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6: 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There can be contributing factors that are held in place by wrong beliefs that you've embraced over the years. But the low opinion of yourself can be overcome by replacing those wrong beliefs with right beliefs. If your wrong belief says your self-worth is based on how you see yourself in comparison to others, then embrace this right belief instead. Not only did Jesus pay the highest price for you by dying on the cross for your sins, you were created by Him in His image. Your self-worth is not based on how you see yourself or how others see you, but on how God sees you.
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0: Being hated is what Jesus told us to expect if we're going to follow His commands. 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This is In the Market with Janet Parshall. Our guest, Dr. Carl Payne. Our topic, spiritual warfare. And this number you need, 877-548-3675. Any question you have on spiritual warfare, 877-548-3675. Mark, welcome from Illinois. We'd love your question for Dr. Payne, please.
8: Hello? Are you talking to me?
0: I sure am. Thanks for being here.
8: Okay. I didn't hear any signal. I should tell you that I attended a wedding where the groom had been threatened by someone who said, you know, I'm a Satan worshiper and I'm going to try to interfere with your wedding. Well, there was a halo around the sun after the wedding was over. Now, the couple got divorced, so it may be that that young man didn't stop trying to interfere, but God gave them a good sign. But my question, there was a friendly debate that arose in a men's discussion group. We were discussing the Screwtape Letters by C.S. Lewis, and C.S. Lewis represents the victim of demonic attack, the attack being by Wormwood, the demon. He says that after the man got killed in the Civil War and went to heaven, he saw the role that Wormwood had played in his life, and he knew that Wormwood couldn't do anything to him anymore. And one of a pastor in the Bible study said, hey, the Bible doesn't say that we can see demons. Isn't Lewis spreading false teaching? And so I'm asking you that question. Will we see demons after we die so that we can rejoice in the fact that they've been totally conquered, or is there no scriptural evidence for that?
1: Well, thank you, Mark, for the question. Here would be the way I process that. I would say that first, I think the book of the Revelation, chapter 21, when it talks about the final divide where Satan is going to be in the lake of fire with his beast, with his false prophet, and all that follow him, and that Christians are going to be in a new heaven and a new earth, I think geographically we are going to be so far apart from where we are that I don't imagine that they can see us. We can see them. Secondly, I don't know why would I want to. It makes no sense to me. So I would say, when people are writing books and telling stories, when you hear someone telling, when Jesus told parables, one of the things that you'll hear the real hotshots tell you, and I'm in agreement with this, is that you don't make parables. Sometimes they would tell us, don't make them walk on all fours. In other words, parables had a primary meaning. And so if someone trying to build a theological construct, you know, puts the foundation with parables, then, well, if this, then maybe this, and could it mean that, et cetera, et cetera. When you're going to do that, really put it on the scripture as unambiguously clear, not what might or might not be met as like sub-point 2, sub-point 3, et cetera. So if someone said to me, you know, isn't Lewis supporting the devil for doing that, I would say, I think when I understand what he's trying to do and, presenting two messages in a story that people can read, I don't think I would hold him to quite that line. And this may sound snarky on my part, but Sometimes I think even people, well-meaning people that want to be very detailed when they're telling stories, if someone checked how they told a story now and how they told it 20 years ago and found out that it was a different day, you know, different event, whatever, if someone said to me, isn't that person lying? I might say, maybe. Maybe they're doing that for show and for a laugh or whatever. But maybe 20, 30 years later, some of the things aren't so clear. So was it Monday or Tuesday? I don't truthfully remember. And so I don't think that sometimes, even for people that would say, I try to be a real stickler for that, my guess is if I could talk long enough to them, I might be able to find things and say, well, should I believe anything you're saying now? Because I don't think, did you lie? Did you do that on purpose? So I would say, let Lewis be Lewis and do what he was doing. And I think there was great profundity in that book. And if someone said, are you going to build, you know, your position on demonology and demonization and spiritual warfare on that book and what some of his character said, I said, I think I would probably use that book to get an understanding of something that a lot of people laugh off, and then go to Scripture and go, did he have a point here that I can support? And my guess would be that if we're willing to go to Scripture and allow it to be the one that truly does represent the foundation and the structure, we go, now he was really on to something there. He got more right than he got wrong, would be my guess.
0: Mm-hmm. Yeah, particularly one of the big takeaways from Screwtape is the fact that he makes the argument that their most successful tool is that people don't, quote, believe in them. And I think that's why we have these conversations over and over again with Carl, is because this is a reality. And let me just pull over the side of the road for 30 seconds, Carl, as we come up to a break. This is why I often say that this topic is like Goldilocks's porridge. It's too hot for some, it's too cold for others, and it's just right for people just like Dr. Carl Payne, who knows how to preach this biblically, scripturally, and it's there. You know, you release the lion of Scripture and you let it roar. And so if it's there, it's there for our edification and our instruction. So you can deny it all you want to. You pastor, you can sidestep it if you want to, but you're to preach the whole counsel of God, and spiritual warfare is a part of that. So let me take a break and come right back. 877-548-3675. When we come back, there's a conference coming up I want you to know about, because Dr. Carl Payne is going to be speaking there. So I'm going to have him talk about that first before we go right back to the phones. But for you, 877-548-3675. Any question you have on spiritual warfare, our guest, Dr. Carl Payne. Back after this.
9: 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Good afternoon. It's John Hemmer. Thank you for being here. In Scripture, it says specifically that all things work together for good for those who love God, right? That's you and I. And you ever thought about that verse and you think, okay, how can that verse be true? All things work together. So if he's saying all things, that means everything, not just all the good stuff, not just all the celebrations and the smiles and the puppy dogs and the rainbows and, oh, things are so great. It's those moments when we get stabbed in the back, when we get hurt, when somebody lets us down. Even those moments, even people who betray us are part of God's plan. He works it all together for us.
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0: We're talking with Dr. Carl Payne about spiritual warfare. Dr. Carl Payne is a pastor, a teacher, a speaker, and an author. And he's written one of the best books out there on the topic. It's called Spiritual Warfare, Christians, Demonization, and Deliverance. He's on staff at Antioch Bible Church in Redmond, Washington. His primary role there, pastor of leadership development and discipleship training. And you can tell that Carl is an excellent teacher. So I want to bring to your attention an opportunity to be a part of an online conference that's going to feature Dr. Carl Payne, Dr. Marcus Warner, and Pastor Dan Allison. And it's slated, as I understand it, you correct me on any of my facts are wrong on this, Carl. Registration is free. It is at deeperwalk.com, deeperwalk.com. And it is August 29th, if I have that date right, August 29th. And it's going to be a marvelous concert. Tell us some more, because this is an opportunity for people all across the country to join in.
1: Well, first, 100% accurate on what you've shared. I have said before on the programs here that Marcus Warner at Deeper Walk, Dean Vandermeer at Set Free Ministries, and then Fred Dickinson, who is very familiar there at the Moody Group, are probably three of my favorite go-to people. They know what they're talking about. So when I see anything by the three of them, whether it's books by Fred or conferences by Dean or Marcus, I'm interested. And when Marcus called me and let me know this was going to be free, and I said, who's the audience? And he said, primarily people that already know this is real, but they're not really sure what to do with it. And so what he said was he would cover a session on how does it work, kind of an overview on what's real, what isn't, how does this work. And then he asked me to do a session on would you go over a biblical foundations, you know, in case someone wants to say, can't even find it in the Bible and whatever. And then Dan is supposed to do something on if you actually find yourself in a situation where this is going on, how do you do something in a systematic, organized way instead of just kind of a circus that gives the glory the wrong way? So when he called it Battle Ready, and I know him, I trust him and their organization, I said, hey, I'd love to. When I found out it was free, even more, because no one's going to say, maybe someone would, trying to out-con people or whatever. Not when you run a conference for free.
0: Mm-hmm.
1: He's got a wide listener. I believe I'm accurate when I say this. I spoke for him a year or two ago at a conference that was online. He told me later, he said we had 5,300 people involved in it.
0: Wow.
1: And I just thought, this is no small thing. I'm sure they're going to have a very big audience. And I would encourage people, what can you lose as far as monetarily? You can't. I suppose if someone wanted to make a donation or something, I suppose they probably could, but that's not what this is about. And Marcus knows what he's talking about. He's very good with this, and I don't try to create problems to try and blow up your own persona. I just say let's learn how to step on the losers instead of run from them. And it would almost be like some of this stuff before about the wedding. It's going, why would I go to a loser and say, can I get your support, if I can go to the creator and say, hey, if there's anything needs to be done supernaturally, why don't you just go to the boss instead of one of the underlings? And and I mean it. Satan, for all of his power, is still a created being, and so are his demons. Marcus is wanting to help people understand through these things. We don't have to run. We can know what we're doing. And you know what? It doesn't have to be where you're, you know, jumping outside of Scripture and all the rest, because we do our very best to keep it, you know, right. What are the biblical foundations? So, Janet, thank you. I hope we do have people that will listen and say, I want to know more about this. Yeah. It would be fantastic.
0: And I love it. The fact, again, that it's free and that you can do this online. You know, when you're doing a national show, it's hard to reference a local conference because you have people all over the country that you'll frustrate because they can't get all the way to the other side of the country. It's right. The worldwide internet, as Craig used to call it. So the bottom line is August 29th, a conference. There's more information. Just simply go to deeperwalk.com. But you need to know three speakers. Dr. Carl Payne is one of them. Dr. Marcus Warner, another. Dan Allison Passer is the third. Deeperwalk.com. The date, August 29th, free online. There you go. If you want to do a deep dive in this conference, that sounds an absolutely wonderful opportunity. So check it out, deeperwalk.com. People all over the country and wherever you're listening around the world, you can attend this conference because it's going to be online. So thank you, Carl. I'm thrilled that you gave me the opportunity to promote that. 877-548-3675, 877-548-3675. Stacy, thank you so much for your patience in Illinois. I really appreciate it. Your question, please.
17: Hello. I have been battling a deep spiritual warfare for 8 years, and my pastors can't help me. They've come and they've prayed over my apartment because I've been fumed by air compressors, and they said other than that, they don't know what to do to help me. And I can hear the demons the last 3 years. They speak to me. And I plead the blood of Jesus Christ. And I put on the suit of armor, God's armor, every day. And I am just battle weary. Mm-hmm. And I am not sure what this is about.

0: not a surprise. It's learning how to respond instead of be just worn out and tired. And I think there's a number of things that have been written on that. I've written a book on that. Fred Dickinson has written a book on that. Marcus Warner, who just mentioned All That You Need to Know About Spiritual Warfare. But I guess I would encapsulate it this way. Sometimes when people are struggling with demonic intruders, it can be because someone else or something in the house. That's always possible. Sometimes it can be because there's something that I somewhere along the line opened up. And so while people are praying over and anointing with oil and a lot of things, if I as a person open doors up to demonic intruders, kind of like we were talking about with the wedding and them bringing in witches to bless and all, I go, until that's taken care of, they will feel quite comfortable thinking they have a right to be there. So I think what I would encourage you to do, go ahead and get a hold of a Dean Vandermeer at Set Free, or get a hold of a Marcus Warner, or get a hold of, you know, one of the books and find out what are kind of levels of attack and what makes that work. But the bottom line is, I am not passive. I don't have to be. They want me to be. And if I can find out what open doors, then I can find out biblically how can those doors be closed. I am not going to give them the freedom to think, I don't know if I can hang on to the rope because I'm such a martyr. I want them to understand, if you're going to come after a child of God, you're going to pay for it. So there needs to be an attitudinal shift, I think, for any of us that feel like we're running. And then, like anything else, find out how to work with it. And there actually is some good, there's goofy stuff out there, I'm sure, but there's also some good stuff that can be very helpful to where it ends up being a chapter back in the back saying, I didn't know what I was really doing. I didn't know how to drive a car. It scared me to death. And then once I learned how to drive a car, I drive all the time. It's no big deal. There isn't any reason that learning how to work with the world, the flesh, and the devil, I can't become just as comfortable learning how to recognize and then respond to all three. So don't give up. Don't give up.
1: What an encouragement. Stacy, thank you. I appreciate your being a part of this conversation. Again, our number is 877-548-3675, 877-548-3675. Janet, you are in New Mexico. Thank you for being here. Your question, please.
2: Yes. If a person is involved with people that actually believe and participate in witchcraft and demonic practices, can they actually be affected?
0: I would say, is it possible for people who are genuinely and truly involved with demonic spirits, can they try and say, can I try and create some kind of trouble or confusion for you if you're meaning affected that way? I think that they can certainly try. But I think the trump card is what we've already said before. The one who I love and who has promised to protect me is Creator. The one who is part of the creation that hates Christians with a passion and hates the nation of Israel with a passion, because Messiah came out of Israel and God's not done with the Jews according to the Bible. So what a surprise when you find out occultists and stuff genuinely want to attack Christians and Orthodox Jews in particular. I think what I want to say is it possible that they can try and cause confusion? The answer is yes. But I can either look at that and say, oh no, I'm supposed to be afraid of losers, because remember, they're not the A-team. They're part of the creation. Or I learn how to say, I don't try to make a big deal out of it. I don't yell and scream. And I don't have to. I've said, when Christians resort to yelling and screaming at demons, you look like a parent that's got a 4-year-old that's throwing a tantrum in the store. And you start yelling and screaming, not very effective most of the time. You know, I said, my dad would just look at me. That's all it took. I knew. And I think we become as Christians when we realize we win because Jesus Christ won. If I have a neighbor that says they're an occultist or whatever, I go, and that means what to me? Well, what if we want to attack you? I say, I'll ask God to send your arrows right back on you. You may not want to play that game.
1: Wow. Be encouraged by that, Janet. Thank you for being a part of this conversation. 877-548-3674. That's our number here on In the Market with Janet Parshall. And don't forget Carl's excellent book on the topic, Spiritual Warfare, Christians, Demonization, and Deliverance, right there on the information page of our website, inthemarketwithjanetparshall.org. Click on the red box that says Program D.

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1: Good afternoon. It's John Hemmer. Carl and crew, they are back tomorrow. And by the way, Carl, he's going to be on that cruise to Alaska. If you've been thinking about booking your cabin, I would say do it now before they are all booked up. Thanks to C.H. Hansen. That cruise to Alaska is going to be unbelievable. All the whales and the glaciers. For all the details, go to moodyradio.org.
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4: 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I pray today that you, God, would bring about a resurrection of sorts in the lives of the people that today, in faith, are calling upon you, God. So come, Holy Spirit of God, and give people, God, the new beginning. Men, women, and children that call upon your name, I ask this in Jesus' mighty name. Amen and amen.
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0: Through life with the Bible in one hand and the newspaper in the other is essential for each of us on our walk with Christ. And that's what we do on In the Market. 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Dr. Carl Payne, our guest. Spiritual warfare, our topic. And Art, I welcome you from Illinois. Thanks for being here. Please, your question for Dr. Carl Payne.
7: My question is, do you believe the account of Lazarus and the rich man found in Luke chapter 16 and verse 19 and following is a parable or a true account of real people?
8: Great question. I remember when one of my seminary professors way back, because someone in the class asked the same question, and his response was, reread it and say, there was a man named Lazarus. And he said, I believe it's real. And he said, I don't believe that was given just as a parable. I think Jesus was clear that this is a true story with a true person. There was a man named Lazarus. And if somebody said, am I going to lose a friend over that, I would not do it. But, you know, as I reread it and things that I have certainly learned about, a divide about consciousness, about demons having the ability to play games in the mind and etc. The more I read it, the more I would be inclined to say I will accept what my teacher had to say about that and say, yeah, I think it was something meant to be more than just a parable, which I said earlier to one of them, don't make parables, walk on all fours. That's not helpful. So I would say I think it was more than that, but if somebody said I disagree, I would say, God love you. Maybe we'll end up with houses in the same cul-de-sac out there someday. I don't know, you know. So.
0: But to your question, Art, I'm just looking at this, how you were presenting a case in a courtroom. You have specific people. These were people who Jesus knew, Lazarus and his sisters. That doesn't happen in a lot of parables, right? This is a farmer. This is a vineyard worker. This is a fill in the blank. These were people with real names whose stories can be traced in some part in Scripture. So wouldn't that negate the parable aspect of this?
8: Well, I come back again and say, I don't know where all the teacher went, but I would say there's a lot of specificity, and that's what I meant when my old teacher said there was a man named Lazarus. I think he was trying to say there was more specificity than look on the field, you know, there was specificity there. So if someone said, I'm inclined to believe he was talking about real people with something very real that had happened and giving us some insight into what's going on. And at the conclusion, I mean, when he says that, someone would be risen from the dead and go back and tell my brothers, and it's like, that ain't going to do it either. I thought he already knew what was coming. He knew there was going to be a resurrection, and there would still be people saying, I bow to Jesus, and there would be others saying, there is not a chance I'm going to do something like that. So, if I could just see a miracle. Janet, this is a sideline, but it's why when people tell me if we could just see miracles as normative, we could change the world. I'm saying there have been times with Elisha and Elijah and Jesus when they did seem to be normal, and everybody wasn't even convinced when the God incarnate was doing miracles. Mm-hmm. Why would you say that? You know, trust and obey, there's no other way.
0: Yes,
8: Jesus loves me, this I know, for the Bible tells me so. You know, why chase things when you've got access to the one who is the creator of everything?
0: Yeah, yeah. Thank you, Art. So appreciate your being a part of this conversation. 877-548-3675. Susan in Illinois, thank you so much for your patience. Please, your question.
9: I'm trying to determine the difference between mental illness and demonic oppression with somebody I'm working with from our church. I don't know if you can help me figure that one out. I think there's been trauma in the background of this person, and they were brought from Africa, and I've prayed over their house to see if they could get some freedom from it, but they seem to not get any freedom from this person that oppresses them.
8: Hmm. Good question. It's one that I get often in conferences when I have Christian counselors that are saying, I actually believe that both are possible. I believe there is mental illness, and I believe that there's too much in Scripture saying this spiritual warfare is real, but it's so hard to tell the difference. What I have shared before, I will share again. First, I said it's imperfect as far as, am I going to get it right every single time? I hope so, but I certainly don't. I would not say I know I do. Because I've had people where I have said, I don't think your issues are demonic. There's just been a total break. I mean, there can be different things going on. And you can always say, is this the world? Is this the flesh, or is this demonic? And then when you throw in, mental breaks, it can be complicated. Here's how I look at that, and it's been something that's helped me during an interview in Take Time. I have worked with people who were psychotic in lockup, situations. And I have not found consistency in the conversations. Day one, day two, day three, I don't know if they even remember some of the things that they shared with me, and particulars that just don't match up at all. I've said sometimes it feels like it's all over the board. When I have been dealing with demonized Christians, I have found that almost always the mental, and you can call it words, thoughts, ideas, impressions, it's just mental and it lands. I have said almost always you can boil them down to either you are inadequate as a Christian, so give up. or Jesus is inadequate as a savior and he doesn't really love you, so why do you follow him? So whether it's the inadequacy to walk, you'll never make it, your prayers bounce off the ceiling, you're too dumb to get anything from your Bible, you're just going to do it wrong anyway, no one likes you, or if Jesus really loved you, why does he let you go through this? If they start giving me a boatload of information and it boils down in, you know, those kind of directions, I'll go, oftentimes I believe that is demonic. That's the real thing. When it's all over the board, not so much.
0: Thank you so much for the question. Just as we say goodbye, don't forget August 29th, the Deeper Walk Conference. 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Excuse me, again, it's an online conference. It is free. Anybody listening can go, so just mark that calendar date, August 29th. Dr. Carl Payne, Dr. Marcus Warner, and Dan Allison will be speaking. So check it out, deeperwalk.com. Thanks, friends. We'll see you next time.
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10: Here's Western Alaska's weather forecast from KICY AM 850. For Eastern Norton Sound and the Delano Hills, including St. Michael and Koyuk. Today, mostly sunny, isolated thunderstorms, highs in the upper 70s, light winds. Tonight, partly cloudy, isolated thunderstorms in the evening, areas of fog, lows in the lower 50s, southwest winds to 10. For St. Lawrence Island, including Gamble and Savunga. Today, partly sunny, highs in the upper 50s, west winds to 10. And tonight, partly cloudy in the evening, becoming mostly cloudy, areas of fog, lows in the lower 40s, southwest winds to 10. For the Bering Strait coast, including Tin City and Shishmaref. Today, sunny, highs in the lower 50s, southwest winds to 10. And tonight, mostly clear, areas of fog, lows in the lower 40s, south winds around 15. For the Yukon Delta coast, including Escambia Bay and Mountain Village, today mostly sunny, highs in the mid-60s, northwest winds to 10. And tonight, partly cloudy, areas of fog, lows in the upper 40s, northwest winds to 10. For the lower Yukon River, including Russian Mission and Marshall, today partly sunny with isolated thunderstorms, highs in the lower 70s, northwest winds to 10. And tonight, partly cloudy, isolated thunderstorms in the evening, lows in the upper 40s, northwest winds to 10. For the Kuskokwim Delta, including Tetzaliac and Chivac, today partly sunny with scattered rain showers, highs in the upper 60s, west winds to 15. And tonight, partly cloudy, isolated rain showers in the evening, lows in the mid-40s, west winds to 15. And for the Southern Seward Peninsula coast, including Nome and Dexter, today mostly sunny, highs in the upper 60s, southwest winds to 10. And tonight mostly clear, areas of fog, lows in the lower 50s, west winds to 15. I'm Cody, and that's your weather forecast from KICY AM 850.

Ryan Stevenson, This I Know, right here on Christian Radio for the Real People, KICY AM 850. Got a quick note for you this afternoon from the KICY clipboard. 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These tables are for community use throughout the summer. Please keep them where they are located and wash them down after using. Up next, Ralph E. Cunha Sr., this is When I Get to Glory.

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0: We the Kingdom, Child of Love, right here on Christian Radio for the Real People, KICY, AM 850. Our story this afternoon, an Australian professional air conditioner cleaner and honorary town crier has been recognized as the world's loudest person. Guinness World Records last week acknowledged that Joseph McGail Beta recorded the loudest ever shout by an individual. He yelled the word now at 122.4 decibels. That broke the previous record set by a school teacher in Ireland back in 1994. She had yelled an ear-piercing quiet. And this level of sound, right, that many decibels, is within the range of things like chainsaws, jet aircraft, ambulance sirens up close. McGrail Beta said the record attempt was not something he could train for. He just had it in him.
1: Don't let your dieting get you down, literally. This is Dr. Becky Wong for Lifelines. During 1 year in New York, the subway system experienced about 400 train delays due to sick passengers. 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
0: Here's Western Alaska's weather forecast from KICY AM 850. For Eastern Norton Sound and the Delano Hills, including St. Michael and Koyuk. Today, mostly sunny, isolated thunderstorms, highs in the upper 70s, light winds. Tonight, partly cloudy, isolated thunderstorms in the evening, areas of fog, lows in the lower 50s, southwest winds to 10. For St. Lawrence Island, including Gamble and Savunga. Today, partly sunny, highs in the upper 50s, west winds to 10. And tonight, partly cloudy in the evening, becoming mostly cloudy, areas of fog, lows in the lower 40s, southwest winds to 10. For the Bering Strait coast, including Tin City and Shishmaref. Today, sunny, highs in the lower 50s, southwest winds to 10. And tonight, mostly clear, areas of fog, lows in the lower 40s, south winds around 15. For the Yukon Delta Coast, including Skamon Bay and Mountain Village. Today, mostly sunny, highs in the mid-60s, northwest winds to 10. And tonight, partly cloudy, areas of fog, lows in the upper 40s, northwest winds to 10. For the lower Yukon River, including Russian Mission and Marshall. Today, partly sunny with isolated thunderstorms, highs in the lower 70s, northwest winds to 10. And tonight, partly cloudy, isolated thunderstorms in the evening, lows in the upper 40s, northwest winds to 10. For the Kuskokwim Delta, including Tetzaliac and Chivac. Today, partly sunny with scattered rain showers, highs in the upper 60s, west winds to 15. And tonight, partly cloudy, isolated rain showers in the evening, lows in the mid 40s, west winds to 15. And for the Southern Seward Peninsula coast, including Nome and Dexter. Today, mostly sunny, highs in the upper 60s, southwest winds to 10. And tonight, mostly clear, areas of fog, lows in the lower 50s, west winds to 15. I'm Cody, and that's your weather forecast from KICY AM 850.

0: You know, it reminds me of Colossians 3, where the Bible says, don't exasperate or embitter your child because they'll get discouraged.
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0: If mom or dad blows their top with these emotional consequences, these shaming things, the kid thinks, I live in a crazy world. 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And she's safe, and he's safe, and I can do this. 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Don't do that with the child.
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